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0: a year where, yes, LSU's going to win games. Like, they're going to be good. Are they going to be national championship good? Probably not. Could they get beat by Ole Miss on September 19th? Very likely. Well, very likely is probably a stretch. I wouldn't be shocked whatsoever, right? And yeah. Then you're right. You talk about letdown spots in college football or any sport in terms of betting. That is the quintessential letdown spot in week four against Texas A&M. Because regardless of win or loss, the emotional letdown there is going to be absolutely huge. So everyone just circle that weekend on your calendar to bet against LSU.
1: 310-840-4910. When we come back, we'll get you an update. Because they're almost at halftime, so we'll see how this drive plays out, and it'll be at half. We'll get you an update on the Raiders and the Texans. One full half of Fernando Mendoza will be in the books. We'll let you know how his night is going when we return, and also we'll play the Geo Sports game, which will be fun. Get your pens and pencils and paper ready to go, baby, and your maps, because you're going to need them. I'm Pat Boyle. She's Kate Constable, filling in for Brad Evans. 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
1: At the Denton Day on Twitter in 15 minutes. Looks like the worst thing that has happened to Cleveland sports coming up here momentarily. I'm Denton Day. I'm sitting in for Josh Graham here on Westwood One Sports Night. College football has been under the microscope under the past few days, and it could get either better or worse, depending on how you feel about the changes. But I was reading something today that said, hey, what if Diego Pavia goes back to college? And this is where we need to start, like, really hitting the brakes a little bit. We've been seeing a number of guys that have played NFL snaps and have been contracted in the NFL decide, hey, I want to go back to college. There was a lawsuit or a suit that was filed, and a judge in Louisiana said, if you were enrolled in college in 2022, you can get yourself an extra year of eligibility because they gave people after you an extra year of eligibility. Like, it's very weird. It's very wonky. It doesn't really make a lot of sense to me outside of you just have a bunch of people that are kind of screaming and crying, and you get a weird judge that in the state of Louisiana can just make the rules for everybody. And I think that's odd. I have said this is odd for a long, long time. This is the exact reason why we are going to get a super conference and why the NCAA is going to fall off the face of

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1: 310-8404-9910. You can tweet me at the Dent Day. In 2026, who is going to have a better season? Jalen Hurts or A.J. Brown? Now, that's going to take some explaining because you can't just compare numbers. But I think we can do it. 310-8404-9910. 310-8404-9910. Let's go to Jason.

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1: Last call for phone calls, 310-840-4910, 310-840-4910. That's our talk and text line, so if you want to text me, you can do that as well. You can find me on Twitter at TheDentonDay. I am going to be back in the saddle tomorrow. We got our free-for-all Friday coming up tomorrow, so that's going to be exciting. I always love it because you guys pepper me with a bunch of questions that I find to be interesting. So looking forward to that tomorrow. Let's squeeze in another call here. We just got done talking about Fernando Mendoza. I think long-term Mendoza is going to be fine, but the preseason action today against the Houston Texans number twos was not

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0: sports night on a Thursday, now Friday morning on the East Coast. You can tweet me at the Denton Day. The topic of conversation, I think Joe Burrow put some pressure on his own organization with comments that he made following a joint practice between the Bears and the Bengals. He started the comments talking about championships, and then he ended it a little bit differently. I want you to hear these before we go back to the phones, because I have a conspiracy theory that he could be planting the seeds for an exit in Cincinnati. Here's what Joe Burrow said after a joint practice today.
1: I'm trying to put it out into the world. I'm trying to manifest it. I'm trying to show our guys the urgency that I have and that I want us to have as an organization to go and make it happen. You can keep pushing it down the road, or you can talk about it now and say this is the year. You know, I'm tired of saying next year, next year, next year. This is it. Life is too short to keep pushing things down the road and instill some urgency and some intensity in everybody to go and be great every day and try to go make it happen.
0: It's never a great sign when your quarterback's at the podium getting existential. Oh, we need to live for the moment now. Life is too short. That's never good. That means he is thinking about the gravity of life and be like, damn, am I in the right spot right now? He's putting the pressure to me on Cincinnati and saying, if we're not winning this year, why am I staying around here? My thought is that if he leaves,

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2: What's one of the most important parts of a kid's school day? Could it be recess? Well, for the first time in 13 years, the American Academy of Pediatrics has updated its guidance on recess. Unstructured playtime isn't a frill. It's essential for kids' health, even their grades. The science makes sense here. Young brains need breaks between bouts of learning to actually lock in what they've absorbed. Recess also gets kids moving, which matters when about 1 in 5 American children has obesity. It also gives them a chance to build friendships and build confidence. Here's what surprised me. The authors of this updated policy statement said recess should never be taken away as a punishment because the kids who lose it are often the ones who need it the most. Older kids need it as well for their bodies and their brains. I'm Dr. Sanjay Gupta, helping you live a better life.
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1: Low snap, quarterback run up the middle.
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1: He's not going to make it! Wolverines have won a national championship.
3: Into the paint, jump stop, feed McKinney right side, step back for three. Yeah! For the second time, Michigan wins the national championship.
0: This is the Michigan Insider with Sam Webb and Ira Weintraub.

0: Harbor, Michigan. Happy Friday, everybody. TGIF. 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Did I mention that it was Friday?
1: Hell yeah.
0: So, Miz.
1: Yes, sir.
0: Not tomorrow, but next Saturday, college football.
1: Oh.
0: Not tomorrow and not next Saturday, but the following Saturday, Michigan football.
1: So can I maybe make the bubble a little bit better for you? Maybe, but not burst it, you know, just like make the bubble even more appealing. Technically, 1 week from today, we will have a college football game. It's FCS, but it's still college football.
0: And then 1 week from tomorrow, we have college football in Washington County.
1: Exactly.
0: Wow. Unbelievable.
1: Mac,
0: unbelievable.
1: Maction, get ready to fly the flag, Sacramento State.
0: Fly the flag. The amount of times that I've just uttered the phrase this week, sports geography, and shaking my head is way too many. It's way too many. Wait till we get into the season and we're like, oh, it's not a really big game in the ACC, but we do want to mention that there is a game between SMU and Stanford.
1: So look out, we have the all-coastal conference game between Stanford and UNC.
0: Stanford is on a coast, like, is by a coast.
1: Yeah.
0: It's just not the Atlantic coast. It's very far from the Atlantic. It's just sports geography. Oh, there's Nas on TV. All right.
1: There's Nas.
0: All right, so we're going to get to the countdown of the Michigan football season coming up in a little bit. We also, yesterday, we heard from both coordinators. Today, we're actually going to hear from Kyle Whittingham, which we'll bring to you on the show on Monday. But yesterday, we heard from both coordinators, so we're going to hear from defensive coordinator Jay Hill, offensive coordinator Jason Beck, and get an update from those guys. Obviously, a lot of conversation about Bryce Underwood and his progression throughout fall camp. So excited about that. We will not have an episode this morning of Behind the Uniform. Today's episode of Behind the Uniform with Carter Meadows actually is scheduled to drop on themichiganinsider.com at noon. So you'll be able to watch it later on today, but we'll bring that to you on Monday here on the Michigan Insider on the Big 1050 WTK online at thebig1050.com. But we have a very special treat. So you know, Miz, how you have the disappointment and I don't know if jealousy is the right word. It's probably a little strong, but the disappointment you get when you're here a bunch of different Thursdays in the summer and it's never until this week the top dog of the week, and you just... the little disappointment in your voice when I tell you, Miz, it was a top dog, you know, this morning.
1: Mm-hmm.
0: I think on Monday when I tell Sam that our 8:25 guest joined us, I think he's going to have that same disappointment in his voice, of a disappointment that he's not going to be around to have a conversation with our friend Bonnie Thole. Michigan softball coach is going to join us. She's had a pretty interesting offseason, bringing in players in the transfer portal, key acquisitions for the team, really bolstering her the pitching staff in particular. But also, if you go back in Michigan history, it was a pretty significant summer because you had the retirement of Sierra Romero.
1: Mm-hmm.
0: And that's a really big moment in just softball overall. So I just saw a video the other day. It came across my feed again. I'm not sure exactly why. Probably I get a lot of softball stuff in my feed. It was another video of, it's terrible. It's not terrible. It's great. I love getting all the softball stuff in my feed. I get all these exercises and warm-ups for pitchers for Grace to do. I'm like, Grace, have you seen this drill yet? It just like pops up in my feed, just like random softball drills. It's great. Like my Facebook reels are like softball drills. It's hilarious. I love it. But the video that keeps popping up is when Sid comes out at Sierra Romo's last game.
1: Oh, gosh.
0: And she brings her flowers and the pregame, and then they have the pictures of them watching the fireworks post game. It was a really cool deal. Sierra Romero is one of the greatest softball players in the history of softball.
1: Absolutely.
0: And I don't know how often I've told this on the air, but I use Sierra Romero as my, I talk about her with Gracie's softball teammates all the time.
1: Mm-hmm.
0: And a lot of them don't know who she is. And it does they do now because I've told them, but when everybody knows this. If you listen to this show, you're a sports fan. In baseball, and softball, in baseball, if you get hits 3 out of every 10 plate appearances, like, you're really good.
1: Yeah.
0: Which means you fail 7 out of 10 plate appearances. That's, the sport is designed for you to fail. Softball, the numbers are not quite as skewed, but they are. And I always talk about Romo, and I'm like, she was a 400-plus hitter. And I look at the girls on the team. I started doing this at 9U. And, they get a little emotional. You get an out, and I pull the, player aside, and I'm like, let me tell you about Sierra Romero.
1: Mm-hmm.
0: Greatest softball player I've ever seen. One of the greatest softball players in the history of the game. And she batted a little over 400, whatever her number was. But I'm like, I usually ballpark at the 400 to make the math easy with the kids. And I go, do you know what it means when you bat 400? That means you are out 6 out of every 10 times. It's oversimplifying because it's not plate appearances at bats, but you get the point.
1: Yep.
0: And the look on a kid's face when you explain to them that the greatest of all time was out more often than she was not. Because that's essentially what it is when you don't bat 500, right? You're out more often than you're not.
1: Yeah.
0: And obviously there's walks in there, et cetera. But again, you're out more often than you're not in when for plate appearances. And when you explain that to a kid, they just, their face just expression changes.
1: Like what?
0: Because all of a sudden they're like, oh, I had hit my last at bat. And I got out this time. Oh, wait, that's actually pretty good. Like it's so we're going to talk to Bonnie about Romo. We're going to talk to Bonnie about the rebuilding of her roster, particularly again, the bolstering, as I said, of the pitching staff. Excited about that. And then John Ubakin, a lot to discuss with Bakes this week here on the 9 o'clock hour, or for the 9 o'clock hour here on the Michigan Insider on the Big 1050 WTKA online at the big1050.com. So I've been watching. Speaking of Bakes, I'm going to ask him about this. I've been watching the show on CNN. It's called Decades in Sports.
1: Mm-hmm.
0: And they started in the 60s, and they go 60s, 70s, 80s, 90s. There's a 2000s and a 2010s. I haven't watched the 2000s or the 2010s yet, but I watched the 60s, the 70s, the 80s, and the 90s. And John Bakin comes up a lot. Like, he ends up on the show a lot. He talks about Bobby Orr. Pretty fun conversation, actually. He talks about the Steel Curtain. He was talking about the marriage of sports and television, because it was talking about the growth of TV and how that exploded in, you know, salaries and that kind of stuff. He talked about Bird and Magic, Celtics, Lakers in the 80s. Bakes was well-versed on that. He talked about the Miami Hurricanes football team in the 80s. The 80s were kind of fun, man. Not always in a good way. There was a lot of tragedy.
1: Yeah, there was.
0: A lot of things that the 80s took away from us, like my favorite basketball player of my youth.
1: Mm-hmm.
0: Bakes also talked in the 90s episode. He talked about Maguire Sosa. So I'm curious what else he talked about. But the series, one of the co-producers of the series is Tom Hanks. So I'm just envisioning Tom Hanks, you know, picking up his phone and calling John Bakin and saying, hey, you want to come do this documentary? I don't think it worked that way.
1: I don't think so either. It's not.
0: But it's a Playtone production. Maybe we can get the, maybe Playtone is who Bakes has been, I have no idea, but maybe yeah. Playtone is who Bakes has been talking about for his Edmund Fitzgerald book.
1: You never know.
0: I will not ask him that specifically of a question when he joins us for the 9 o'clock hour here on the Michigan Insider on the Big 1050 WTKA online at the big1050.com. Miz, guess what time it is?
1: I think I know, and I'm hovering over it. I'm just waiting for you to say the word, and I click it.
0: It is that time.
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0: I'm going to enunciate a couple of words from in this phrase I want to say, because if I don't, it'll sound really wrong.
1: Okay.
0: But that hits. That opening.
1: Oh, yeah.
0: That when I think about that, it's 2 weeks from tomorrow. It hits a little different.
1: Mm-hmm.
0: Yeah. Again, hits.
1: Pretty sure the kids say it slaps or something like
0: that. There you
1: go.
0: That's good. That doesn't rhyme with anything that would be get us in trouble.
1: Yeah.
0: 15 days into the start of the Michigan football season. 15 days until September the 5th when the Wolverines host Western Michigan. Big opener. They are right now predicted to win the MAC. We'll see how that plays itself out. But Michigan's schedule, we talked about, it's a pretty daunting schedule. I'm not saying that the Western game should be that daunting, but they come in with a little bit of experience. We know they've come in with a revamped coaching staff. We'll have that full breakdown with Steve Clark the week of the game. But 15 days.
1: Yes.
0: 15 days until the start of the Michigan football season. 15 Mike Bass days away until the start of the Michigan football season. Mike Bass from Ypsilanti, Michigan, was born March 31st, 1945. Played at Michigan. He was a halfback, and then he was a cornerback, 6 foot, about 180 pounds. He arrived on campus in 1963. He was a part of the Big Ten Championship team in 1964, and he played through the 1966 season. He went on to be a 12th round pick, 314th overall by the Green Bay Packers in the 1967 NFL draft. He played in 100 games as a defensive back in the NFL, although none of them were the Packers. He had 30 interceptions in his career, 6 fumble recoveries in his career, 4 touchdowns in his career. He played one season with the Detroit Lions in 1968. And then he had a really, really good career in Washington with the now Commanders. He played, he was there between 1969 and 1975. He was named as one of the 70 greatest, so in the 70th year of the franchise, they did a all-time 70 team. And I was actually working there at the time. And Mike Bass was named to the all-time 70 team. And it was either last year or the year before. I didn't write this down, but it was either last year or the year before. Mike Bass was inducted into the Ring of Honor, the Hall of Honor, whatever they do when they, to their the Hall of Fame, the thing that they do at the stadium down in D.C. They wrap around the, it's like, you know, just below the club level seating, I think. They have all the names, Sonny Jurgensen, John Riggins, you name it, they're all there. And Mike Bass is up there now as well. 15 Mike Bass days away. But Mike Bass is most known for one really famous play. Miz, I bet you've seen this play. Because I don't know if you've ever, if you've realized that you've seen Mike Bass play football, but I'm pretty confident you've seen him make at least one play.
1: Mm-hmm.
0: So in 1972 in the Super Bowl, he was playing for Washington against Miami. Miami, the undefeated Dolphins team that won the game. And although the defense only allowed 14 points, they lost the game. They lost the Super Bowl. And the only score that was, the only touchdown scored by Washington was scored by Mike Bass on special teams.
1: Oh.
0: So the famous play is Dolphins kicker Gary Yupremian. There's a block kick, and then he picks it up, and he like tries to throw it or something, but it like fumbles out of the back of his hand, and it's scooped up by Mike Bass, and he scampers 49 yards, and he takes it back for a touchdown. And he actually, that stat, he is the last player drafted by Vince Lombardi to score a touchdown in the Super Bowl.
1: Wow.
0: Because he was obviously drafted by the Packers. So, yeah. But he, it's a very famous play. If you've seen the NFL Films clip, like, I guarantee you have. You just maybe not realize it. But there's old, it's pretty sure it's actually in color, but it's kind of grainy. And Gary Yupremian, the kicker. It's actually a silly clip. If you go back and watch it now, like, just knowing how much football we know. And, like, even back then, I'm guessing it was a pretty silly play. But a very famous play, and Mike Bass scored that touchdown. 15 Mike Bass days away until the start of the Michigan football season. We are also 15 Elvis Gerback days away until the start of the Michigan football season. From Willoughby Hills, Ohio, from St. Joseph High School. You know, he was a teammate in high school with a guy by the name of Desmond Howard. We'll get to that in a moment. But Elvis, it's so funny. So a few years ago, we were driving, went to Cleveland to visit friends. And we were driving from... Had we been at the Rock and Roll Hall of Fame and then we were going to their house? Regardless, we were on the highway driving through the burbs of Cleveland. And as you're driving through, there's a sign that says Willoughby Hills. And of course, immediately I'm like, Elvis!
1: And everyone's like, wait.
0: I was just me and my wife in the car. And she's like, what?
1: Huh?
0: Oh, yeah, pretty much. So anyway, Elvis Gerbeck's parents emigrated from Croatia in 1967. He learned English starting in kindergarten. He played basketball and then football in high school. Both of his numbers, his 53 for basketball, his 12 for football, are both retired by St. Joseph. Again, as I mentioned, he was Desmond's high school teammate. Of course, we know that they teamed up again later on. We'll get to that. He was a quarterback at Michigan, arriving in 1988. He was 6'5", about 225. He played between 89 and 92. I remember, was it his redshirt freshman year? Maybe it was his redshirt sophomore year. He came in, had a big game, and it was, I believe it was Brent Musburger who goes, Elvis is alive and well in Ann Arbor, Michigan. It's a great line. So, needless to say, they teamed up, they being Desmond Howard and Elvis Gerbeck. They teamed up in high school. They teamed up again in college. They had a lot of great connections, but the most famous one came against Notre Dame. And a bunch of years ago, was it the Under the Lights game? A bunch of years ago, they being the University of Michigan Athletic Department. And I think it was Barb Cosman that was the, that spearheaded this. Barb does great work down there. And they, again, the University of Michigan Athletic Department, they combined the audio of the headset with Gary Moeller's, the coach. They had the TV call, the radio call. I don't know how they were able to, I didn't know they recorded headset audio for the coaches, but apparently they did. And it's awesome. And so we play this for you every year, usually on this day when we're 15 days away into the start of the Michigan football season, partly because when we're 21 days away, Miz, it's a Saturday. I was probably on the golf course. But we are today 15 Elvis Gerbeck days away until the start of the Michigan football season. He and his teammate Desmond Howard teamed up for one of the most famous plays in Michigan football history, and here is the audio.
4: It's fourth and one at the Irish 25.
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6: If you got a simple completion, throw it. Desmond, you got to look it in.
4: Gerbeck leads the offense back out there.
6: You know what we're going to do right now? He's going to throw it to Desmond, and Desmond's going to score a touchdown.
4: He pumps what?
7: Deep in the end zone.
8: Again, he's back for a touchdown. Jason Howard.
6: That kid is unbelievable.
0: amazing. And I know that, especially those of us that are old enough to have witnessed it live and then have seen the replays like all the time since, but even if you haven't, I'm guessing that as you listen to that, and it's the power of listening to a game on the radio.
1: Yeah.
0: And or hearing the calls like that, you can close your eyes because you've seen the game. So now you can close your eyes and you can see Desmond just laying out. Well, first you can see Desmond look over for the quick to hitch, right? Yep. Which is the fake. And then you see him just tossing it in there and Desmond laying out to make the catch. And obviously the rest is history, but I can close my eyes. One of the reasons I love playing the old clips, obviously a lot of the Nard yesterday, because like the Nard ones, the Western Michigan play when he drops the snap on his first ever touch and then he scoops it up and then scampers around and goes in for the touchdown. Like I remember being in the press box and watching that first, because you're kind of like, holy, oops on the ball hitting the turf, and then you just realize like this kid's electric. You can these plays, the Notre Dame play that he goes the end of the first half, the one down in South Bend where the still picture is him with the Heisman pose, like we can all close our eyes and see him coming through, and all of a sudden there's nobody there. It's daylight, and he just runs through. I love playing those clips, and I relive in those great moments. That play, Elvis Gerbeck to Desmond Howard, still one of the greatest plays in Michigan football history.
1: Which, by the way, shamelessly, apologies for not mentioning it yesterday, happy belated National Radio Day yesterday.
0: Oh, yeah, that's so true. It was yesterday.
1: Mm-hmm.
0: It was a good day to celebrate.
1: It was.
0: It's a fun holiday.
1: Yeah.
0: For most people.
1: Yeah. As long as they're not on the beach, that's... Anyways.
0: Elvis Gerbeck was a two-time leader in the NCAA in passing efficiency. Like, he was really good. Like, I think it kind of gets, like, we know he was good, but I think he's a little underrated nationally, just what he was able to put up.

He finished his career at the time. He was Michigan's all-time leader in passing attempts, completions, passing yards, passing touchdowns, and those marks were eventually broken by Navarre, Chad Henning, etc. So, but he put up all kinds of big numbers during his time here. He was an eighth-round draft pick in the NFL, 219th overall in the 1993 NFL draft by San Francisco, and he had a nice NFL career. He was with the Niners between 93 and 96, the Kansas City Chiefs between 97 and 2000, and then he played his last year with the Baltimore Ravens in 2001. We are 15 Elvis Gerbeck days away until the start of the Michigan football season. We are also 15 Scott Leffler days away until the start of the Michigan football season. From Barberton, Ohio, also the hometown of Billy Taylor, Bo Schembechler, Marty Bodner, and others. Scott Leffler, a quarterback for Michigan between 1993 and 1996, about 6'4", about 200 pounds, and after his playing days at Michigan, he went into coaching. He was a student assistant, a GA, and then quarterback's coach at Michigan between 96 and 99. He was the quarterback's coach at Central Michigan between 2000 and 2001. He was the quarterback's coach at Michigan again between 2002 and 2007. He was the Lions' quarterback's coach in 2008. He was the quarterback's coach at Florida in 2009 and 2010. He was the OC and quarterback coach at Temple in 2011, the OC and quarterback coach at Auburn in 2012, the OC and quarterback coach at Virginia Tech 2013 to 2015. The OC and quarterback coach at Boston College 2016 to 2018. He was the head coach at Bowling Green 2019 to 2024. And last year, he was the quarterback's coach for the Philadelphia Eagles. And he is taking a year off from coaching football this year. We are 15 Scott Leffler days away until the start of the Michigan football season. And we are 15 Stevie Breston days away until the start of the Michigan football season. Steve Breston, a wide receiver from North Braddock, Pennsylvania, from Woodland Hills High School. He arrived on campus in 2002 after being named the Gatorade Pennsylvania Player of the Year in 2001, and he was a wide receiver for Michigan between 2003 and 2006, about 6'1", about 180 pounds. And yeah, he was a good one. He was a really good one for Michigan. He had over 5,000 total yards. This is just in high school, Miz. He had over 5,000 total yards during his junior and senior years of high school as a quarterback, a punt returner, and really just a little bit of everything. He was the 2003 Big Ten Freshman of the Year. He had 10 games at Michigan with at least 200 all-purpose yards. He had a great Rose Bowl against Texas, unfortunately, in a losing effort, but he had a great performance in that contest. And then he went on to be a 2007 NFL draft pick, fifth round, 142nd overall by the Arizona Cardinals. Played with the Cardinals 2007 to 2010, the Kansas City Chiefs in 2011 through 2012. And then he signed with your New Orleans Saints in 2013, but they released him before the season. How dare they? We are 15 Steve Breston days away until the start of the Michigan football season. A couple of guys on the Michigan football roster wearing the number 15. We are 15 Aiden Reeder days away until the start of the Michigan football season. Aiden Reeder is a 6'2", 223-pound freshman linebacker from Monroe, Ohio, St. Xavier High School, and a youngster in that room. We know it's a very young room, relatively speaking, for Michigan. Troy Bowles, the most experienced at Michigan. Nathaniel Staling, the most experienced overall. But the rest of the guys in that room have played, relatively speaking, fairly limited amount of snaps, especially at Michigan. Aiden Reeder is going to be that next wave. My guess is he is going to play a little special teams this year. I kind of say this about a lot of the freshmen, right? If they are ready, they will play a little bit of special teams, and then you go from there. I don't expect to see a whole lot of linebacker from Aiden Reeder, although it sounds like he's having a pretty good fall camp, but there are enough guys in front of him that it would be tough for him to get, at least in the main, you know, if they're maybe late in the game, we're a little bit different. But as far as early in the season and the three deep, probably not quite that yet for Aiden Reeder, but down the road, expect to see him make a noise in the middle of that Michigan defense. Number 15, we are 15 Aiden Reeder days away until the start of the Michigan football season. And we are also 15 Chase Herbstreit days away until the start of the Michigan football season. He is now a sophomore from Cincinnati, Ohio, from St. Xavier. So they went to the same high school and they wear the same number. How about that? Chase is a 6'1" sophomore quarterback, about 210 pounds. No, he is not a mole planted by Ohio State. He is a
scout team quarterback that wanted to come to Michigan and get a great education. And obviously we know he is Kurt Herbstreit's son, but Kurt is, it's funny when he comes to Michigan because he will wear blue. He just will not wear M's, but he will wear blue. But Chase Herbstreit, a really good locker room guy for the maize and blue, and a really good scout team quarterback in that situation as well. We are 15 Chase Herbstreit days away until the start of the Michigan football season. Tomorrow, 14 Carter Meadows, Tommy Carr, Sunday, 13.

0: 16, Asamoah and Travis Johnson. We'll get into those guys and beyond. It'll allow me to talk about Asamoah and his brother Salesimoah on the same day on Monday. So we will we'll be able to talk about that as the countdown continues. But today we are 15 days away. 15 Aiden Reeder, 15 Chase Herbstreit, 15 Steve Breston, 15 Scott Leffler, 15 Elvis Gerbeck, 15 Mike Bass. 15 days away until the start of the Michigan football season. 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We will hear from Michigan's coordinators, defensive coordinator Jason Beck, DC Jay Hill, OC Jason Beck. We'll get to those guys coming up next here on the Michigan Insider on the Big 1050 WTKA, online at thebig1050.com.
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12: What's up, fellas? Mike Golick Jr. here. 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So call the right play. Plan for a designated driver, a rideshare, or crash on the couch. 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

0: are back here inside the Ann Arbor studios of the Big 1050 WTKA, online at thebig1050.com. As we mentioned, as we were rolling through fall camp, and we're 15 days away until the start of the Michigan football season. Miz, I'm guessing right now, speculating, guessing. I probably should have confirmed this, but I'm pretty sure they go back to the stadium tomorrow for a scrimmage.
1: I would guess.
0: They've been pretty consistent. And I was having a conversation with somebody about somebody that I know that's at a lot of practices. Mm-hmm. And it's not fair to put them in a position to ask them about, like, scouting.
1: Yeah.
0: Like, it's not that, not their role, and it's just to be unfair, but to ask about, like, format and to, you know, scheduling and, like, where you are, that kind of thing. So, right. Are you in pads or are you in walkthroughs? Like, I get some of those questions sometimes, and I did not ask. Also, they're very busy, so it's hard to, you know, to get that time
1: to
0: ask your contact when they're really busy. But, you know, they were in the stadium last Saturday for a scrimmage, and I did talk to him briefly on Sunday, and you want to get into the rhythm of the season as early as possible.
1: Mm-hmm.
0: And so next week, you know, we talked about how this week was a really big week. We'll get to Jay Hill in a moment. We talked about how this week was a really big week. It's not that you have to have your depth chart set right now, that you have to know who the number one guy is for this, the number three guy is for that. Like, you don't have to have your offensive line set right now. You would like to have it as close to set as possible so you can have, ideally, in theory, if you today could say, right now, this is our front line, this is the offensive line, if the opening of the season was today. It's not a guarantee that that's who it's going to be, I guess you could to say it that way, but if we were going to start the season, this is the starting offensive line as we're looking in this direction, because you go into a scrimmage in the Big House tomorrow and you can let them all run together. And then you see how it goes. If it's the right collection of guys, you had a chance to see them on the field together at the stadium. And then if you like the collection of guys at those positions, then you have all week to continue repping together and getting that cohesion. And it's still not game week. And then you get to game week the following week. And then obviously things continue to solidify. And the fact is, even heading into the game, first game, heading into the fourth game, depth charts are never really set. There's always competition. It may not be between the number one and the number two guy anymore. Now maybe be competition between who's the two and three or the three and the four, you know, or maybe who's that fourth or fifth wide receiver. You know, it may be somewhere else on the depth chart. But there's always competition every single week throughout the course of the season. There are opportunity practices, especially in bowl and bye weeks. But there are opportunities throughout the course of the season, and not just because someone had poor play or got dinged up. Sometimes guys just excel in practice. Like, we've got to give this guy a shot now.
1: Yeah.
0: Like, and I'm sure you'll hear the name come up in the offensive conversation, but like Travis Johnson, the receiver, for example, the freshman receiver,
1: mm-hmm.
0: heard his name a lot. And maybe on day one, he's not the number three guy because there are upperclassmen ahead of him and whatever the other reasons might be. But there's a good chance that by week four or week five or whatever it is, he would move his way up to the number three guy. There's a lot of buzz around a guy like that. But if nothing else, you do enough to get buzz. You're like, we've got to find a way to play that guy. And then you're like, ooh, he's playing even better. We got to find a way to get him more reps. We got to get him even more reps. And the depth chart is never really actually set, except for maybe at a handful of spots, right? Bryce is the number one quarterback. But even then, and I'm not predicting this. Let's make this not about Michigan or Bryce. Anywhere where QB1 goes into the year as the returning quarterback, there's not a guarantee that he is going to remain the quarterback. Colin Kaepernick replaced Alex Smith. Tom Slade, we did this in the countdown the other day. Tom Slade was Michigan's starting quarterback, and the next year, Dennis Franklin replaced him, and Tom Slade was his backup for a couple of years. It happens,
1: mm-hmm.
0: right? Guys come in, and you have the next guy. You had Jalen Hurts and Tua. You've had Deshaun Watson and the guy that he replaced. I'm blanking on Kelly Bryant. Like, it happens. You have the younger guys that come in, but you have younger guys that come in and replace them. It happens over the course of a season. Again, not predicting at Michigan. I'm just saying it's the example. The point is, even at the position where you think that it's the one position on the field more than anywhere, you're like, you don't rotate. Sure, you might have a subset of plays for a backup quarterback that's a runner or whatever it might be, but it's not like you're rotating quarterbacks like you rotate running backs or receivers or tight ends. I mean, even there are schools that will rotate linemen a little bit. And a lot of schools don't necessarily do that a lot, but even the big guys, you want to rotate them a little bit to get them of a breather if you have enough guys that you're comfortable with. You don't really do that at quarterback, right? Yeah. So, point
1: unless
0: being, though,
1: unless
0: there
1: you're
0: is
1: Rich Rod.
0: But there is depth chart competition, it's always there.
1: Yeah.
0: And you're going to hear about that competition of the depth chart on both sides of the ball as the guys are battling through fall camp. As I said, we heard from both coordinators. We're going to start on the defensive side of the ball with defensive coordinator Jay Hill, who met with the media yesterday, now here on the Michigan Insider on the Big 1050 WTKA.
2: Well, probably linebacker. There's really five or six guys that I feel comfortable about playing in games. I'd like to see some of those guys just completely cement themselves as the starter, but that's a good problem that we have right now. That and then the battles at that fifth, sixth, seventh corner and safety spots, those guys need to really, someone needs to step up out of those groups and solidify themselves in those roles, five, six, seven, at those, say, in the DB spots.
3: And base defense has five DBs, is that correct?
2: So our base defense will have four DBs and three linebackers, three D linemen.
4: Over on the left, Anthony.
5: Yeah, the other day, Rod Moore said you guys probably had about 80% of the defense installed. Is that accurate? And is that ahead of schedule?
2: Yeah, so right now we have 100% of everything we're going to install for fall camp. Here in the next 4 or 5 days, we'll start implementing a few calls to add to, you know, something that we're going to do for Western Michigan or Oklahoma. You start implementing some of the other things that we feel are game specific, but right now, fall camp wise, everything's in.
4: Right here, Ryan.
6: How have you seen Rod Moore handle his kind of ramp up in activity, and where would you say he's at this point physically?
2: Well, he's had four straight practices in a row. That's the first time he's done that in a long time, where he's practiced every day for four straight days. I see him getting better physically every day. And again, he didn't go through much of any spring ball, really. And so the defense, you can see him just getting more and more and more familiar and comfortable with what we're doing. So I think he's on pace.
6: How encouraging is that for the defense as a whole to have a guy like that?
2: Well, you know, Rod's made a lot of plays here at the University of Michigan. If we have him full speed and he has the defense 100%, then he makes us better for sure.
4: On the left, John.
7: Coach, are there guys you know now are going to help you this fall that you might not have known that in the spring, whether they be freshmen or even older players?
2: Well, a lot of it was injury related, like a Rod Moore, John Henry Daly, Nathaniel Staling had the shoulder, Smith Snowden didn't go through spring. So a lot of those injury guys that you hope are back, those guys look pretty good right now. So we're going to have those guys back. That's probably been the most encouraging. I'm trying to think if anyone else stands out. Shamari Earls has really made a great step forward. He's playing at a very high level right now. Nate Marshall has done some really nice things the last couple days. So anyway, it seems like each day someone steps up to have a really, really great day. Yesterday, Anno played outstanding. Mason Curtis played outstanding yesterday. So it seems like every day somebody else really shines, and that's the sign of a good defense, is when you have different guys shining at different times.
4: Stay on the left there with Clayton.
8: How has John Henry looked, and then the other edge rushers? You just mentioned Nate Marshall, but who are some of the other guys that have really caught your eye that you feel like, okay, we can trust?
2: Yeah, Nate Marshall's been dynamic the last couple days. Dom Nichols really flashed early in camp, and then we haven't had him for the last couple days, but he's back with us now. Lugard's had flashes at the DN spot. Tariq Boney and Carter Meadows have done unbelievable things for freshmen. So that group is deep right now, very talented and deep, and I'm excited to see how that one continues to play out. And that's one that can continue throughout the season too. These guys continue to step up and make more and more plays, and they play more. So
8: do you anticipate quite a bit of rotating there throughout the season, or what's your philosophy on?
2: Well, you know, you gotta have five real guys ready to play. But yeah, I mean, if your third guy that you have perceived as your third guy right now goes in, he's making all kinds of plays through the first couple of games, then he deserves to play more. So I don't know if it's as much of a rotation as it is a continual battle right now.
4: We'll come over to the right here, Charles.
9: Yeah, you mentioned Mason Curtis for a second. Where does he fit in that defensive backfield battle, and where have you seen from him throughout camp?
2: Well, we're treating him just like a starter right now because he's playing a lot. Him, Chris Bracey, Rod Moore, those three guys right now on paper are going to play a lot. that will keep him healthy and that will keep us in a good spot. And then Jordan Young has done a lot of great things too in the safety spot. So those four guys continue to improve over the next little bit. I think you'll see all those guys on the field.
4: All right, here, Aaron.
10: Jay, I don't know if we'll get you again before the opener, but understanding that there's room for growth with this defense, what do you want this unit to look like week one?
2: Physical, flying around and fast, covering up any mistakes. You know, if something happens, a little bit of a misalignment or someone gets reached out of a gap or something, you want to see the intensity of how we pursue the football, just kind of cover up for those things. I think how we do it in the first game is much more important than what we do. But I expect us to be out there physical and dominant and executing. I mean, no defensive coordinator wants to go into game one and have excuses as to why you're making a bunch of mistakes and not running the football. So I expect us to be sharp and, you know, playing the way that the fans expect us to play.
4: Back over here on the right, Tony.
3: Yeah, Jay. Last time we spoke to you, I think you guys didn't even have the pads on. Now, after a few weeks, what has been something that has maybe been pleasantly surprising or a spot where you're at, where you want to be, and then what is something that you hope sort of takes the next step over these final
2: games? Yeah, so I really like the physicality with the ones and the way they're executing. I see a defensive front that can be stout. I see DBs that can cover. I see linebackers that have really picked up the scheme that's pretty complicated. Those guys are doing a good job. I think the one area right now, if you were to ask me where do we need to improve, the physicality with this 2D line needs to continue to increase. Knowledge with that second, third tier group, and that's linebackers, that's safeties. We just got to continue to elevate the execution right now.
4: All right, good side, Dennis.
11: Larry Black this week talked about stopping the run, and he put saying trying to hold the opponents under 85 yards. That would be a good sign. Do you have, when you look at the stats there, with a turnover margin or points per game, some things that you're zeroing in on?
2: Oh, yeah.
11: Sound pretty bullish on the guys.
2: Well, absolutely. You know, if we have goals to be the elite defenses in the country in the Big Ten, you can't give up a lot more than 100 yards rushing if you think you're going to do that. And if we're setting goals to be elite, I think that's where that 85 number comes from, if you want to be elite within the country in rush defense. As far as turnover margin goes, that's one of those things where it doesn't matter how many turnovers we have on offense, we need to get one more on defense. That's kind of the philosophy, is we need to win the turnover margin. And some days the offense might not turn it over at all, and you get plus one, you still win it. And then some days, if they happen to turn it over two or three times, then we've got to have more than they get. And that's the approach I have to take as the defense coordinator. Obviously, Jason Beck's going to say no turnovers is the goal every game, but whatever happens within the game, we need to get one more, at least one more.
4: Back right there, Angelique.
12: Jay, I was wondering, Jordan Marshall was here the other day talking about that late in practice, going to 14-play drive, no substitutions. Obviously, that benefits them, but how does it benefit the defense in practice?
2: Yeah, first off, isn't Jordan amazing? Jordan, like, such a great leader and player, so, yeah, can't say enough about him. As far as the 14-play drives, we do that to make sure our guys are in shape, one. So it's a conditioning drill, it's a mental toughness drill, and it's one of those things, too, it's going to show up in the season. We have to be able to stay focused when we're tired. We have to be able to continue to run the ball even though we're tired. We have to be able to execute when those things are occurring. So I think it's a great drill that we do that has a ton of applicability to the game.
12: And I was also curious, in the past, the Michigan defensive players talked about four pillars. Do you have something like that with this defense?
2: Well, we have lots of pillars that we hang our hat on, but if you were to ask me, we have a plan to win, and the plan to win is to play great defense, and our pillars off of that are going to be how we defend the run. That's where the 85 yards comes up. Having a goal for pass efficiency defense, which if you're going to be elite, you need to be under 100. And then turnovers and sacks, we want a combination of 7 turnovers and sacks each game. So if we're hitting those numbers, we're pretty dang good. And there's other things, too, that we emphasize, but those would be probably the things that I talk about the most.
4: All right. right, I got a couple more. I got four people on the list. That means four questions, not eight or more. So we're going to start on the right with Ryan. Ryan, that's you, Zoo.
13: You.
14: Oh. I didn't even raise my hand.
13: Good.
4: I don't even remember. All right. Then I'm going to give you that
15: something good.
4: All right, we're going to the left to Chris.
13: Coach, how much do you do ones versus ones? And can you talk about the progression of the offensive line that you've seen from your perspective and Bryce Underwood?
15: So we do a lot of one-on-one. I think it's way more fair to the O-line for Jim Harding to answer that question. And same with Bryce. But I see great progression on the offense and have great trust in what those coaches are doing and what those players are doing. So it's probably just so much more fair for those guys to answer that.
13: But you do that daily? Would you say one time?
15: Daily, yeah. Okay. We have our good guys going against good guys. I think that's the way you continue to elevate your team.
13: Thank you.
4: Yeah. On the left, John.
16: Can you talk about your coaching style in terms of on the field, making most of the timeout adjustments on your own, technical versus more emotional, that sort of thing?
15: So my coaching style through practice, I'll tell you this, is upbeat, energetic. I love the game. I love being around the players. I love to see the improvement. As far as game time adjustments go, I think 90% of them are already thought out beforehand. If we're doing this and they're getting this a little bit, then we can go to this. And so 90% of the adjustments are already made in my head. We go into every situation with multiple calls. And so if something's not working, we have things to fall back on right away. I try not to let the emotion of the game on game day get you out of whack or off kilter or anything like that, because you better stay pretty dang focused as a play caller throughout the highs and lows of what's going on. But I've watched this defense over the last 25 years. I saw the adjustments that Kyle made, Coach Whittingham made when he was the D coordinator. And the tweaks and changes, most of the time we've already been through something similar. And you try not to, you can't reinvent the wheel in the heat of the moment. You gotta stick to the basics and do stuff to get the players settled down into things they already know.
4: All right, last question here. Aaron?
17: Heading into game weeks, do you have an idea in mind in terms of snap counts for players and positions, or is that something that kind of as the flow of the game happens?
15: Well, we have an idea. Every game is different. There's times you go into a game and you might think this guy's going to get 50 reps and he ends up getting 65 or 70. There's a lot of positions that have to be ready to play every single snap. And so I think do we have a plan? Absolutely. Every game's a little different. That questions could vary every week as to how it, you know, plays out.
4: All right, one last question. In the back, Austin.
18: You mentioned having the three linebackers on the field at times.
15: Yes.
18: That third guy, is he like a stand-up kind of hybrid edge rusher? What's his role?
15: Well, it depends on what you say that third guy is. Every one of those three backers has a very specific role. A lot of times that third guy will be up on the line of scrimmage and helping to set the edge. Sometimes he'll be falling into the box. We're playing a true 4-3 and they're off the ball. It depends on call and it depends on job description within that call as to what that extra guy does.
0: Michigan defensive coordinator Jay Hill meeting with the media yesterday. We also heard from offensive coordinator Jason Beck. We're going to get to that coming up at the top of the hour in about 10 minutes, but we'll get back to this show on the other side of the break here on the Michigan Insider on the Big 1050 WTK online at thebig1050.com.
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0: 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You know, Miz, we haven't done the win-loss thing yet for the Lions with Sam.
1: Yeah.
0: I don't think Grace wants to do it either. She did want to come in this morning. Apparently today is the summer version of take your daughter to work day.
1: Uh-huh.
0: And Grace wanted to come to work with me this morning. And she just wanted to kind of hang out. I asked her to say the Big 1050 WTK on the air. She said no. That's okay.
1: Yeah.
0: That's fine.
1: It's fine. I get it.
0: I then asked her to break down the backup quarterback battle between Dobbs and Altmyer. And she looked at me like, what am I talking about? She knows who Jared Goff is, and I would like to congratulate the Detroit Lions because they listen to me, at least when it comes to their starting quarterback. I believe I saw him yesterday in Allen Park in bubble wrap. Tomorrow at Ford Field, I'd put him in a suite. And I say this, you know, in jest, but who was the coach? Were the Colts had the coach that got wiped out on the sideline and had ligament?
2: That was the one you told me that I think it was the Colts had. With the Colts.
0: That happened to Big Johnny a bunch of years ago on Michigan sideline. His pain is terrible.
1: Yeah.
0: Just.
2: It seems to be more common, though, if you think about it.
0: There are certain things in sports that I just would assume would happen a lot more. One, you and I happened to see it on TV yesterday. Grace saw this yesterday, too, because I know she saw it last night. But when Olivia Miles was landing the other night in
2: the
0: game.
2: Yeah, rolled her ankle,
0: She lands on a teammate's foot and rolls her ankle. I'm amazed that landing on a foot in basketball doesn't happen like 10 times a game. In theory, you could have like 8 people in the lane crashing the glass. That's obviously 16 feet going up in the air and coming back down. It's not that much space. You would just kind of think, or there are a lot of plays where things get run off into the sidelines and you do get people taken out. You see cameramen go down. I've seen referees go down. I remember a high school game I was covering many, many years ago. The referee got wiped out in front of me on a touchdown right by the pylon. I was very good about backing away and getting as far away as humanly possible because I was not getting taken down by us beating anybody.
1: Yeah.
0: But I give credit. The official falls to the ground, lifts his arms up, touchdown, and then he limped off the field because he was in major pain. The Big Johnny or the thing happened to the Colts coach. Like, I do. I'm surprised. I know it happened if it has happened.
1: Mm-hmm.
0: But, yeah, the more coaches and sideline personnel don't have, like, leg injuries because fluky things happen.
2: I mean, I'm goofy enough as it is. So, like, I could just step down the hallway and,
0: I know that we can walk down a flat floor and step funny and have a non-contact injury and be hurt crumble to the ground. I know we're...
2: But I mean, at the very least, you would think that it would be more of a common occurrence, because you're going up and down a court. What happens if you're gassed to a degree where maybe your leg gets gets too heavy and you're just like, oh no,
0: just tripping on somebody's foot,
2: right?
0: Landing on other people's feet, the getting wiped out on the sideline, the things that you think would happen more often in sport that don't happen.
2: Yeah.
0: So tomorrow. No Jared Goff. Maybe in bubble wrap. If they're smart, they put him in bubble wrap. We'll see. 2 walking boots, 2 slings. What do you do to protect your guy? Bubble wrap it from there. Actually, no, you need your arms to protect if you fall. So wrist braces, bubble wrap.
2: We're just telling him not to show up to the field tomorrow. That's all.
0: Just
2: stay home. Hang out with your wife. Hang out with your kid.
0: Dan Campbell said that they're trying to figure out, obviously, Teddy Bridgewater retired again, and this time it's for good, and they're trying to figure out who the number 2 quarterback is going to be. And you need to have confidence in your number 2.
2: Yeah.
0: Altmyer being a young guy, it's a tough spot. He's got the force on his side, so I maybe give him the edge, but he played for Brett Bielema, so maybe I give Dobbs the edge.
2: Does it even out when your name is Luke, but you play for the dark side?
0: There's a balance in there. You're balancing the force.
2: That's true.
0: That might be that's how you balance the force.
2: True, you are.
0: All right, we're going to hear from Michigan's offensive coordinator, Jason Beck, on the other side of the break. He talks a lot about Bryce in there. Bryce has had a really good run of practices. Very optimistic. Excited about it. We'll get to Jason Beck next year on the Michigan Insider on the Big 1050 WTK online at thebig1050.com.
3: The Cook and White Heating and Cooling Newsroom. I'm Renee Vitale. Federal agents have seized electronic devices from former California Congressman Eric Swalwell and searched his Washington home as part of an investigation into allegations of sexual misconduct. The devices were seized Saturday at San Francisco International Airport. An agent searched his home the following day. Swalwell resigned from Congress in April after multiple women accused him of sexual misconduct, including sexual assault. He has denied the allegations and vowed to fight them. In Warren, a 37-year-old Warren Consolidated Schools teacher, is now facing a dozen felony charges after investigators say that they found child sexually abusive material along with methamphetamine and LSD during a search tied to a separate criminal sexual conduct case. Mark Sherrow is charged with 5 counts of aggravated possession of child sexually abusive material, 5 counts of using a computer to commit a crime, and 2 drug possession counts. His bond is set at $8 million cash surety with strict conditions if released. A probable cause conference is scheduled for September 1st. And finally, new FBI crime statistics show that 3 Washtenaw County communities ranked among Michigan's top 50 for violent crimes in 2025. Ypsilanti placed 12th in the state and 84th nationally, while Ann Arbor and Pittsfield Township also made the top 50 list. The rankings are based on reported violent crimes, including homicide, robbery, and aggravated assault relative to population. That's the latest from the Cook and White newsroom. 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
0: I'm Ira Weintraub with the Santa Arbor Sports Update. Michigan safety Rod Moore and edge defender John Henry Daly yesterday were both named to the preseason watch list for college football's Comeback Player of the Year award. Fall camp continues for the 16th-ranked Michigan football team, who will play the first game of their season and the Kyle Whittingham era in Ann Arbor in 15 days, a week from tomorrow, when the Wolverines host Western Michigan on Saturday, September 5th, for a 7:30 p.m. kickoff at Michigan Stadium. The Michigan men's soccer team opened its regular season with a scoreless tie against Loyola Marymount at UM Soccer Stadium. This weekend on the Maize and Blue calendar, women's soccer hosts Xavier tomorrow 5 p.m. at UM Soccer Stadium. Field hockey plays an exhibition game at Ohio State Saturday at 3 p.m. The Tigers, after a day off yesterday, are in Kansas City for a 3-game series against the Royals, with games tonight at 8:10 Eastern time, tomorrow night at 7:15 Eastern, and Sunday at 2:10 Eastern. 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The Lions will open their regular season on Sunday, September 13th, when they host the New Orleans Saints at 1 o'clock at Ford Field. 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
4: A night to forget in the preseason for Fernando Mendoza and the Raiders offense down in Houston. The rookie quarterback struggled through a rough first half, managing just 86 passing yards and throwing a costly pick six that helped the Texans to a 20-3 halftime lead. Mendoza looked sharp game one, but not last night. I'm Drake Toll.
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0: Welcome back to the Michigan Insider on the Big 1050 WTKA online at thebig1050.com. You already heard from Michigan defensive coordinator Jay Hill. Yesterday, we also heard from Michigan offensive coordinator Jason Beck, and we're going to bring that to you right now. So here is Jason Beck from yesterday, now here on the Michigan Insider on the Big 1050 WTKA.
17: Jason, last time we spoke to you, you said that the running game was maybe the strength of the offense heading into camp. Is that still the case in your mind, and how close is the passing game getting closer?
18: You know, we've made a lot of really good progress, both in terms of chemistry with, you know, our main guys, but also all those young receivers, you know, that get talked about coming in, being consistent, doing the right things. So it's been really good, a lot of good work, a lot of good progress. We've had 13 really good practices. And so we've made headway there. We'll see, you know, what continues to go. Because the quarterback's never live, so you're never getting all the feedback of what that pressure be getting home, would that block be holding up, and the quarterback getting whacked and getting the ball thrown and all that kind of stuff. So, but feel really good with where we're at, the progress we're making, and just about 2 weeks to go.
17: Last year, you guys did a good job of cutting down on the turnovers for Devin Dampier from the year before in New Mexico. Is there things you can translate from that experience to Bryce this year, given, you know, the turnover issues you got last year?
18: Yeah, I mean, we really look hard at everything we're doing to put the quarterback in the best situations, to have him prepared, and to avoid anything as much, you know, that could become a problem, based off the defense and, you know, all the variables. And so, part of that is you just grow as a player, you know, from 1 year to the next. The game slows down for you. You've had more experience, so some of that's just the player growing and becoming. But it's also us understanding the player, and we knew Devin a lot better year two than we did that first year and how to help them.
19: Over on the left, Chris.
20: Can you talk about how the offensive line is playing out, who the guys are that have kind of emerged there?
18: You know, the offensive line's made really good strides. They've improved from where we were in the spring. Everybody's still in that competition. You know, Jake's been like the leader, really consistent, reliable guy at the center spot. Andrew Sprague's played really good at the tackle spot, consistent. A lot of good competition going on with Babs and Blake at the left tackle spot. And then interior at the guard as well as backup center. There's, you know, all those guys, Link and Afobe and Brady Norton and even Gatch. Gatch is in there playing physical. So there's a lot of good competition, depth, and between now and then, we'll just, you know, just continue to work, see who's the most consistent and gets the nod, and always subject to change as it goes in the game.
20: You talk about strides and pass protection.
18: Yeah, like there's a step forward in the protection, especially on the edges, holding up on the edges, giving enough time, you know, to make those reads. So it's been noticeable. I think our D-line's a very good group, so they give you great feedback and great competition every day with who's coming after the QB. And so we're getting great work every day in practice, and those guys are they're taking steps forward. And they're showing up every day and working.
19: Over on the right here, Dennis.
21: Whittingham last week said that he would have given Underwood an A+. I think that was through five practices. Could you say how you think things have gone since then? And what would you say about him taking snaps under center? Is he serviceable there? Is that something that you want to do?
18: Yeah, it has not been a problem. Anytime we've gone under center, has not been a problem with a bobble or issue. We do every day. We start with this subtle drill, and they're under center with the centers. So we start it every day. So he's very under center friendly. You know, some quarterbacks have never done it, and you gotta, you know, lay there and, you know, teach him everything. But he's been awesome. In terms of like today, I think was practice 13. Like Bryce has had 13 good practices. I mean, he's just working hard, consistent. You know, there's not these big ups and downs. In the spring, there were kind of some highs and some lows. It was a little more up and down, not in terms of work ethic and effort. He shows up every day with work ethic and effort, but just in terms of the results of the play. And this has been, he's had 13 good practices. He's been really steady. Tons to improve. You know, it's hard to give an A+, just in terms of, I just remember the negatives. You know, that's all that stands out is the questions you get wrong. But he's had a nice camp and is doing a nice job.
19: Over on the left, John.
22: Yeah, with Sevan Heider, you've always described him as 100% effort, even if, you know, there are mistakes made. How's he doing marrying the getting the technical side of it with that continued effort?
18: Yeah, same. Made a lot of progress, improved, becoming more consistent, more reliable. There's always an element of something can go a little off because we ask the backs to do quite a bit more than your normal offense where the backs are just in here, you know, getting handoffs and pass protecting. I mean, we line them up a lot of different spots. We motion them quite a bit. So that puts a lot more on a young kid to learn all that stuff. So he's done a really nice job as he's continued just to play really hard and great effort and yeah, I'm really happy, really excited with everything he's doing.
19: Standing left there, Anthony.
23: Yeah, I don't, a lot of talk about Bryce, but how's the battle between Tommy and Brayden behind him playing out?
18: Yeah, it's been really good. You know, the initial first three, five, six practices, Tommy just had a clear advantage because he was so much more familiar. And even though, Brayden, you're studying in the summer and you're doing all this, it's once you get in there, it's totally different, right? And so that first little bit was, he was kind of swimming. But within the last week, he's totally settled down and really closed the gap. As you'd expect, he's kind of been there, does a lot of really good things and has a lot of experience. And so he's really closed that gap of those two kind of going back and forth. So the last, this whole week, they've just been splitting all the two reps and just kind of battling it out. And we'll see where it goes. There's, like I said, just closed it, kind of competing like crazy. We'll have to make a decision here at some point going forward, but really like the progress he's made. And that's more, Tommy's been getting better and doing a nice job. It's just Braden's kind of caught up with everything settling in and just playing football now.
23: How are those two guys different?
18: Tommy's a little more mobile, a little more threat in the run game to pull and take off. Has a great sense of extending plays and doing things kind of impromptu, where Braden has a pretty big time arm, and when he makes his decision, gets the foot in the ground, that ball's coming out, and he throws it really well, really accurate, and does it a nice job that way.
19: Over in the right here, Tony.
1: Yeah, just between Tavion Jordan and then Andrew and JJ, it seems like feels like there's a lot of weapons for this offense. Do you foresee you were talking about the motions and the different things you asked some of the backs to do. Is two running back sets going to be something that you utilize in four wide receiver sets? Like how much of an emphasis is there to just get all the talent on the field?
18: Yeah, absolutely. We want to get our best players out there. And there's no doubt we have three backs that can play and help us. And so the ability to get two of them out there at the same time is a positive. Is what we have to balance that against is we're a little thin. We got three guys. So the second something changes, now you just got two guys doing the two back spots. And so we obviously have to have things in place for backups and depth and that kind of stuff. But it's a strength of what we're doing to have both those guys out there at the same time. There's also the ability of just having rolling fresh guys in there to keep them always fresh and going hard. And we got to balance that with we have three guys to go this season, and how much are we going to put two of them out there at the same time? So it's just kind of making that all work.
1: Yeah, and then my other question was, when you're looking for the wide receiver three, is there a specific skill set that he needs to have? It seems like the guys who are in that battle, based on what Andrew and JJ does, is there sort of an opening in your offense, or is it just whoever's making the most plays has to wait?
18: Yeah, we want to play to each guy's skill set. So in terms of who is the most consistent, gets results, delivers in what he's doing, and right now there's quite a few of them. And so when we set our personnel scripts going into a game, right now, a lot can change in 2 weeks, but right now there'll probably be, one guy's kind of the starter in this personnel group as that third receiver, and a different guy's the starter in this other personnel group as the third receiver, because they've earned that, and we'll just kind of continue to let it go until you just can't take somebody off the field, or something changes and the dynamic goes from there. So both in terms of being the third receiver and then also being the depth with Drew and JJ, as they need a breather and somebody's going in for them is what they're focused on.
19: Tony there.
23: You mentioned on the BTS show last week something about Bryce's footwork and that being kind of an emphasis of the offseason now coming along. How much do you think that's lent itself to his kind of more consistent results in camp?
18: It's interesting because, I kind of mentioned this when we got here, it was not, hey, here's the footwork and this is what we do. And it was install and go through spring. And now as we've gone through spring, okay, here's some things that I've seen consistently we want to work on, and he's made improvements in that, and it's shown up, and it's looked better and allowed him to be make some strides. However, that stuff is like the last thing you're thinking of. You're just, hey, here's the play and here's my read and here's the coverage and here's you're not thinking about that. And so whenever you start playing and bullets become live and real and all that, there's always an element of you're going to revert to, I don't know what the word is, but the subconscious, just whatever you're doing without thinking. And he's been really, anyway, so he's made nice strides. We'll continue to emphasize it and play to his strengths and put him in the best situations to be successful.
23: So it's just kind of training those better habits with it so he kind of doesn't fall back to whatever the muscle group.
18: Try to keep it holding, as keep working it, keep emphasizing it until that becomes the new normal, The new normal, it's like a COVID thing.
19: But,
2: Ryan.
3: Players have said how much more emphasis there is on conditioning compared to years past and how intense practices have been so far. I guess, how do you balance like pushing the limits in preseason camp without like maybe risking more injury?
18: So it's pretty scientific nowadays. I mean, they track these kids every day of workouts through the summer, so they know what their load is and what they can handle. And so they're working really smart with how much you can push them. So some days are hard, some days you got to pull back, and it just kind of goes back and forth. But the whole idea is you're constantly getting better, better shape, better conditioning, stronger, and building. And so, yeah, that's what we're doing. Obviously, there then becomes a time you got to get them fresh and back to being 100% on game day. So now there's a time to take that load off and let them recover. So between, you know, you got these sports scientists and with Scott, and the strength staff, and you know, they got some real experts that know what they're doing, and kind of tell you the best course to take. So we're getting them in that great shape to play hard and play longer, but also be smart.
2: Hello, Clayton.
4: What tight ends are standing out, and then what are your thoughts on how much rotation there could be based on situation without, you know, showing too much of a tendency, that sort of thing?
18: Yeah, so it's been kind of the whole group is just, they were probably the most steady, consistent group in the spring, and that's continued through this fall camp. They each have strengths. Some guys are better at one thing than another. So there is kind of a platoon. Like, you can see the whole group situationally helping with certain things that they can bring to the group. The Mason Bonner being the newest tight end, you know, trying to get him going, figure him out. He has some unique tools as well that's kind of different than everybody else in the group. And so is that something he could, you know, be counted on to do on game day? You know, we're figuring all that out. But with all those other guys, they've been really steady. They've been doing a really nice job, very consistent. So I think you'll see quite a few guys be on the field with the tight end group.
2: Back right there, Austin.
5: Jason, how much philosophically is having a running quarterback just like part of your offense and part of what you want to do? And how much of it is just if you have a guy who can run, then you want to feature him?
18: So I prefer it. I prefer it. And I've had a pretty good running quarterback for quite a while now.

0: getting into your game week plan. But there's going to be, you know, there's going to be several of those guys playing. You know, it won't just be these five and that's it. There'll be guys because they're capable and they're good enough. And now it's just a matter of let's get the best five out there as well as playing in the other guys that are ready. So whether you rotate them in a series here or there or whatever that may be, things change quick. So you always got to be working guys, improving guys, keeping all that going. So it's a good spot to be in.
1: Is that sixth guy that you guys deploy a lot? Is that a tackle for sure? Or is that, what's the skill set there for that
0: Rhino thing?
1: Yeah.
0: So Rhino thing kind of totally different. When I'm talking having these guys, that's just at the old line, you know, the best five there and the depth there playing and competing. At that Rhino spot, it's a combination of just knocking guys off the ball so you can run it, and then they can hold up in the pass game off of that. So we have not, for all the guys that are competing at the guard and tackle spot, we have not been messing with them in the Rhino spot because we want that thing to sort out first. We've been working guys in that, and that becomes an option later as things solidify, but not at this point because, you know, we're figuring out who the guards are, who the tackle is, and then we can adjust that thing, that next part, you know, with the Rhino.
1: There for the Rhino?
0: We've been working two guys in practice, but subject to change based off those guard and tackle spots, you know, and how that goes. And, you know, I've been a part of, like, there's been times where, anyways, we can play to those Rhino skill sets too. It's not like we're locked in stone with that.
2: All right, last two questions, Chris and
3: Angelique. Real quick, are you guys staying relatively healthy? Andrew, working every day, Savion, guys like that?
0: Relatively healthy. There's always, you know, some stuff here and there where a guy may miss a practice or two or, you know, little tweaks. To this point, there hasn't been any major, you know, things coming up. But, man, that's just the day-by-day. You know, you see what's on the injury report and go from there.
3: And then when you're running the quarterback, if he's off limits in practice, how do you know what's working? And are there limits to what you can really tell about how good a guy is there?
0: Yes and no. I mean, you get a good feel on what things are going to, you know, what that play would have looked like, what the result would have been. Typically, and I'm just generally speaking, typically everything's better on game day because you really got to tackle the guy. So in practice, it can be close. And in a game, that turns into a lot bigger play. The question is, because the quarterback is off limits. Now, we made Tommy live for a few things. I always like the freshmen to see what they can really do in college football. But obviously with Bryce, we have not tackled him. And so there is that element of when it really counts, you know, what does that thing look like? Specifically just securing the ball, taking care of it, and how often can you get out of bounds or how often can you dive in the cave? Because nothing's better than a run where you don't get touched, you know. So how often can you do that versus the time you need to get the first down or, you know, protect yourself that way?
2: All right, Angelique.
4: Jason, Kyle has talking to Bryce about not having to be Superman, not putting much on his plate. That position, it seems inherent to that position. They want to make big plays. How do you coach that to, like, temper it and be smarter on the field?
0: Yeah, I mean, and there's quite a few of those things. It goes back to the running. You know, don't be Superman and try to run through people and take unnecessary hits and that kind of thing, as well as not forcing the ball into windows. And, you know, I can make every throw, and if I scramble, I'm just ultra aggressive. So the biggest thing for me is to make practice as game-like as possible. So most of the time, we just move the ball based off the result of the play. So that way, it's second and seven, it's third and nine, it's, you know, you're in these situations, and if you don't get the first, you're off the field and the next group's up. So it puts the pressure on to keep the chains moving, to stay on the field. So it's not a drill to see what decisions they're really making. And when you get to the season, you know, there's all this great practice stuff, all this training, all this emphasis. When you get to the game, can you have that correct mindset, or am I going out there trying to do something different? And so we're just always hitting that, always pounding that. Just make the routine plays, make the normal plays, make the routine plays. When everything breaks down,

0: extend it, scramble, get what you can get. We work a lot of scramble drill to train them with that, and those decisions as well. So,
1: did you think he had that mentality?
0: The Superman thing?
1: Yeah.
0: You know, he's a very confident kid, and so there, but not necessarily like just doing dumb things, you know. So I've got the overall sense that he's confident, he believes what he can do, but he hasn't been too risky. The mistakes have been more just missing something or, you know, that kind of thing than just being overconfident and thinking he can do too much.
2: Offensive coordinator Jason Beck meeting with the media yesterday. So you heard from the defense side of the ball with Jay Hill. You heard from offensive side of the ball from Jason Beck. We'll talk about that and a whole lot more as we continue here on the Michigan Insider on the Big 1050 WTKA online at thebig1050.com.
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2: Thank you, Sam. Appreciate that. Sam, we'll be back in the air chair on Monday. Excited to get back to get the team back together here as we are inching closer to the start of the Michigan football season. 15 days, 2 weeks from tomorrow, in fact. We'll be back at the corner of Snyder and Main for the countdown to kickoff and State and Main for the start of the Michigan football season. So you were listening to Jason Beck there in that last segment. There's a couple of things that he said in there that really stood out to me. One, a lot of people have been jumping on the 13 practices thing about Bryce, that Bryce has had 13 really good practices so far this fall, and the practices in the fall have been different than the spring, and the evolution of what the offense is going to look like, and they're coming along, et cetera. It sounds great. Right. Until they get on the field. And, you know, it's one thing what we'll see in the first game. It's really what happens in the second game. But once, you know, we got to see it on the field. And obviously all these conversations that we're having come down to, let's see what happens when they get on the field. And he also puts it into perspective that they don't let Bryce get hit. Right. He's not live. He's wearing the, I assume it's Mays, whatever jersey color they put on him, so that he's not live to get hit. I feel for Tommy Carr, though. Did you hear that one line in there where he says, we made Tommy live for a few things?
23: Oh, God.
2: Poor Tommy.
23: Yeah, come on. Why you got to do Tommy like that?
2: Come on, poor Tommy.
23: Come on.
2: I mean, I'm assuming that part of that is you need some certain aspects of either the offense to be run and the full hitting to happen, or the defense needs to be able to actually get a little bit of hitting in on a quarterback. And
23: yeah,
2: it does allow Tommy to feel, you know, get a little bit of hit, get hit at the college level, which he obviously has not happened yet. The last part of the conversation, the Angelique's question, was actually, I think, maybe some of the most relevant and important stuff, the Superman part.
23: Mm-hmm.
2: Because he really talked about how they are really working on the two different parts of not trying to be Superman. And this is not about Bryce as much as any star quarterback. All big-time quarterbacks want to be Superman. Like, that's part of inherent in the job. Right? That's why when you hear the phrase game manager and it becomes this disparaging thing, game manager is actually not a pejorative. It's really what he's talking about, not being Superman. The first part is when you have the opportunity to run, you run, but don't take unnecessary hits. Get out of bounds, slide, get away from the hit. There's a way to use your momentum to, you know, to soften the blow, if you will. There are ways to protect yourself. And so there's that part of it. And so don't be Superman. Also, he's talking about the throws, you know, throwing it to traffic, throwing it to places where he maybe shouldn't throw the football.
23: Mm-hmm.
2: But you know what don't Superman is really code for? It's code for risk management. Like, that's what the job of the quarterback is. And when you talk about game manager or don't be Superman, those are all just code. And it's all code for risk management. And what is your level of risk management on the football field? So how risk averse are you, or how risk willing are you, or how willing to be risky are you?
23: Mm-hmm.
2: And so what is that sliding scale? And so you're talking about being risky in the run game. Yes, you want Bryce to run the football, but you don't want to risk him getting hurt. So you would like him to get out of bounds or down when necessary and when possible. Risk management. Same thing with throwing the football. if you're going to throw the ball a certain amount of times in the game, there are going to be some throws that are in contested areas, whether they're 50-50 balls or tight windows, or you're going to make some of those throws. You have to make some of those throws. Not every throw is a quick out to an open receiver because he's beating man coverage or whatever it might be. Mm-hmm. There are challenging throws in the game. You've got to throw that seam route, and it's got to be pinpoint accuracy. You're throwing it into a window, and those things are there. But it's about risk management. How tight is that window? Saw a replay on TV where you're throwing the ball in between three defenders. If you that triangle is there, that's not how risky is it? It depends on how big that triangle is. How far apart are those defenders from each other? How what does your passing lane look like? But it's really about being risk averse or risk willing. I don't know, is that the right way to say it? How willing are you to be risky?
0: Yeah.
2: I guess is the proper English way to say it. But that's what it really comes down to. If you listen to Jason Beck really closely, that's what it comes down to. On the offensive side of the ball, they want to be aggressive. They want to take shots. They want to pound the rock. They want to do all those things, but they're going to do all those things in a way that limits risk as much as possible. So you're creating mismatches. You're creating odd numbers. That's what you're trying to do with this offense. You're not, we talked about this in the last few days. You're not looking at a stacked box and going, we'll run it anyway, because that's actually pretty risky. Your risk-averse move is to have a check off of that and to throw to someone who's in single coverage where you have a pretty open throw. You can create a pretty open throw. So I love listening to coordinators talk. They get into some of, a lot of it's just about some of the guys right now. They'll get even more into X's and O's and, real inside football stuff as we get closer to and inside the and into the season. But it's fun stuff. Today we're going to hear from Kyle Whittingham. I can't imagine he's going to be asked about his brother's lawsuit, but we are going to hear from Kyle Whittingham today. We'll bring that to you Monday here on the Michigan Insider on the Big 1050 WTKA, online at the big1050.com. And for those that don't know what the lawsuit is, I'm not going to go into all the details, but Utah is suing Freddie Whittingham. They're saying that the way he left in December and into January, basically they're saying that he didn't tell them that he was leaving. He stayed, quote unquote, working for them, but he didn't. He mailed in his Utah responsibilities and he was starting to do stuff for Michigan. And then he left one day. He packed up his office, all the stuff on Utah's dime, essentially. Mm-hmm. And then he left, and the next day he was at Michigan and he told him he was leaving. And so they're claiming that he just didn't fulfill all of his obligations on the way out. Coaching the team through the end. You can split your time and your responsibilities. That happens to a lot of coaches when they leave for new jobs. But if you haven't actually left yet and there's been no announcement yet, then you're supposed to stay focused on your current job. At least that's the understanding. So that's what Utah is claiming. Again, that's what Utah is claiming.
0: Yeah.
2: It's not necessarily what has actually happened. Like, to me, this just sounds like a way to get after Kyle Whittingham, because Kyle Whittingham, they treated him kind of crappy at the end. They had a coach in waiting. He wasn't actually ready to go, but the pressure was on, and he said, fine, time to go. I'm out.
0: Mm-hmm.
2: How do you think his brother's going to react? Like, seriously, let's just have a real world, real life, just put it into practice here. Miz, you work with your brother.
0: Yeah.
2: Your brother is your boss.
0: Mm-hmm.
2: You work with your brother doing fun stuff.
0: Yeah.
2: Your brother, then they hire somebody new that, and not that you have a problem with this, you hire somebody new that they're like, this is going to be the guy that down the road is going to replace your brother.
0: Mm-hmm.
2: And you're like, okay, cool, fine. But then that you get told, a few months later that, we don't really want your brother around anymore. So he's being pushed out for this guy. Or maybe you're not being told that, you just see it happen.
0: Yeah.
2: Your brother gets pushed out for the new guy, for the young hot thing, because they want to make a change and they've decided they want to get younger and new voice.
0: They just want to jump at it right away.
2: Whatever the reasons are, they make that change. Yeah. But it was sooner than you expected, not in the manner in which you expected.
0: Mm-hmm.
2: And then after that happens, so you're probably already in your feelings a little bit because of the way your employer treated your brother.
0: Yeah.
2: And the way that your now new boss got his job at your brother's expense. You knew it was going to happen at some point. You just probably didn't expect it to happen in that moment, in that way, and at that time, maybe a year from now, whatever it might be. So all that is now happening, and your brother is now sitting at home, and after a week or two of sitting at home, your brother gets a phone call from an even better place to work doing the exact same thing.
0: Yeah.
2: What does your current employer, what is their realistic expectation of what you're going to do? The realistic expectation would be, whether it's the direct, your direct boss, or maybe it's HR, or maybe it's your boss's boss, but somebody should be coming to you and saying, what are you doing? Because we assume you're going to go join your brother. Are you going to do that? Because if you are, we would like for you to stay through the end of this fiscal year, which is just another couple of weeks. Mm-hmm. We'd like you to be here through the end of this because we need you to go through this final presentation with us. We wanted you to be here for that. And then you can do whatever you want. But we need you to be here and give it your all. I mean, you can do that. I'm not sure that the person's not going to be like, yeah, okay, I'm going to be here, but I don't know how much I'm going to still give you. You treated my brother like crap.
23: Like, I'm just here so I don't get fined, boss. Yeah,
2: what is your realistic expectation if you are that the new employer, or you're that now the new overseer of this position, or you're not new, but you're the boss's boss, and you put somebody in that position? Are you really that blind?
23: No.
2: And looking at that situation, going, we treated his brother like crap, but we expect him to stay and be a good soldier and do everything we ask, and not to have his eyes elsewhere. You know, like where his brother just went. Oh, because his brother just got an even better job than we are. I know that they're not going to say all those things publicly, and they're not going to say those things to Freddie. But you internally, you're not having that thought in the back of your mind as the AD, like. This guy is, there's no way this guy is staying. I'm sorry, but there's no way that you're staying. Like, I would, if I'm that person in in authority in the scenario we've just described, and I was your brother's boss, and then I said, yeah, we like this new hot stuff better, and we think it's time for you to leave now. How would I think that your brother, the brother just got fired,
23: yeah,
2: essentially. His son or younger brother, these are family members, right? We've got sons and younger brothers that he's working with. How do you feel like it's going to react? If this was your dad that got, you know what I mean? Like, it doesn't matter with the family members. He's got brother and dad with him now on staff here.
23: Mm-hmm.
2: Like, it's your family.
23: Yeah.
2: I guess it's his son that, that followed him. But it's like, how does this, I don't understand what the Utah people, what their thought process was, that by having him stick around through the bowl game, that they didn't think he was going to go, that he was always going to go with Kyle.
23: Mm-hmm.
2: It's that family is tight. He was always going to go with, I keep saying his brother. His brother was with the Chiefs. It's his son. But the point, his son was always going to go with him.
23: Mm-hmm.
2: Jay was always going to go with Jim, right? Was going to always leave Baltimore to go with Jim when he got to Michigan.
23: Yeah.
2: You think that that John's going to be like, nah, you got to stay here through this and make sure you're not focused on something else? No. Now, one that I understand it's extreme because it's also family, but realistic expectation. Like, your dad, it's actually not brother, but your dad is my employee. Yeah. But same thing. Your dad is my employee. I treat him like crap. You're going to stay? To me, the lawsuit, they want money back, which feels like they should have already been paid the buyout part of it. So I don't know how that is part is missing. I don't understand the buyout part. If he had a buyout, it should have been paid, and that gets settled. But the other part of he was here for a couple of weeks, but he wasn't really working here because he was. That's on you. You should have told him to take a hike. Like, you had that option. You can go to him very early on. We told your brother to leave.
23: Yeah.
2: He just got hired at Michigan. What are you doing? Be honest with us. Are you going to be our coach next year? I know the answer is no. So we're going to give you the scenario of what you need to do. You either need to stay and be the good soldier, or you can leave now. And then you tell him you're leaving now. Like, that's how it's going to work.
23: Yeah.
2: Because he's not going to stay and be the good soldier. He's mad.
23: Mm-hmm.
2: And he's got a new job that he's getting ready for. And they're also claiming that he was tampering with coaches leaving and with players leaving. First of all, everybody tampers. Not that that's an excuse. But it really sounds like, 'cause the way you said it to me,
23: it just sounds like it's petty. It sounds like and I kind of don't like using this phrase, but it sort of is. It's like a jealous ex-girlfriend.
2: It's exactly what it's like. There's a lot of that in there, but it's like to use the ex-girlfriend analogy, the best way to put it, it's the girl broke up with your right? The girl broke up with your member of your family.
23: Yeah.
2: She made the decision to end it and she did it in an ugly way. Are you going to stay and be a part of? No, like, you just don't. Like, if are you still going to be friends with her? Probably not.
23: Right.
2: Like, friendships end and things change when divorces happen. Like, we can come up with all the analogies and all the scenarios to make a commonality here. Now, maybe there is a financial part that they Michigan hasn't written a check yet, or Freddie hasn't written a check yet, whatever it might be. And maybe that is a part of it. But all the other stuff is all just sour grapes.
23: It really
2: all of it is. It's the tampering stuff. You could claim that about
23: anything. But, like, it's college.
2: I'm sorry. And Tony Alford wasn't even treated this way.
23: Right.
2: When he left to go to Michigan from Ohio State, and he was, and he definitely, they know that he was at practice coaching up team in spring when, or was it fall camp, or in winter, whatever. It was spring. Yeah. He was coaching up the team when he knew that he was talking about leaving. Like, they can go back and prove that.
23: Yeah.
2: And there was no, I'm sure there were, I mean, there was conversation, but there's no lawsuit.
23: No.
2: He didn't get sued, did he?
23: No. Not to my knowledge.
2: Like, it's very much sour grapes. I saw the article, and I wasn't even going to get into it a whole lot this morning, but you had mentioned something to me about it off the air, and I'm like, yeah, it's the ex, the jilted lover part, right? The ex, the sour, like, all these analogies hold tight, and it is, I'm guessing there will be a little bit of financial exchange happening. Otherwise, this is that's a nothing burger.
23: Right. And I mean, that's my whole thing. Like, when you bring up the analogy of, you know, like I said, if it were my father that got treated like garbage at his former employee or his former employer, and they expect me to stick around, if my father calls me up after getting employed by a new and better company and says, hey, they've got a spot, they're giving me the opportunity to bring you on with me.
2: It wouldn't even be that far. He would say, I got this new job at this better spot. And you'd say, and you have a spot for me, right?
23: Yeah, I would like, ask that. Yeah.
2: Right, that's like, it's boom. Like, and how does the person there? And there's no way for me as the person that made all these other decisions as the boss, if I have just a half wits of me, right? And I have any kind of sense in my job, I'm going to know that conversation is happening. And then I'm going to come to you and say, I'm assuming you've talked to your dad. What is your plan? Now, you could lie to me, and then I'm going to know that and be like, then you got to leave, right? Or, like, I'll be like, good, you know, good luck. I wish you, I mean it, but I'm going to be like, all right, good luck.
23: Yeah.
2: Go to your job and see ya. Like, that's it. Don't let the door hit you on the way out is really what it is.
23: Yeah.
2: But good luck. Be the end. Like, that's how the conversation really should go. We got to hit the break. Utah hit this or handled this so poorly all the way around, starting with how they push Witt out.
23: Yeah.
2: It's our gain, which is great. It's our gain. But they handled it so poorly, and they're only doubling down and tripling down by this lawsuit.
23: Like, if you're just asking for the buyout money, fine. But
2: they've named so many other things in there that seem kind of absurd at this point. It seems very petty, because it seems like you can either disprove it or there's no way to actually prove some of the stuff they're talking about.
23: Yeah.
2: And the other stuff, some of the stuff that's in there is literally just college football in 2026.
23: Yep.
2: This is the Michigan Insider on the Big 1050 WTKA, online at thebig1050.com.
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2: So, Miz, it's Friday.
23: It is Friday.
2: And I kind of had a case of the Mondays and the Fridays all wrapped into one.
23: Yeah, I feel you.
2: Alex Whittingham, tight ends coach, is Witt's son. Freddie Whittingham, which I was right the most of it. Freddie Whittingham, linebackers coach. I'm going to get this wrong. I'm going to keep going. Linebackers coach is the brother. I'm going to keep getting it wrong.
23: Freddie is the brother. And
2: I know Freddie. Freddie's the brother.
23: So,
2: Alex
23: Joe,
2: is the son.
23: Joe, appreciate you texting in on that one.
2: Freddie is the brother. Alex is the son.
23: Either way, though, at the end of the day, it's still a story of pettiness.
2: At the end of the day, the story holds true. And that's the that's very important. But yeah, Freddie is the brother, Alex is the son. Freddie coaches linebackers, Alex coaches tight ends.
23: Yep.
2: I am. So there we go. Freddie coaches tight ends. Alex coaches linebackers. Oh my goodness.
23: I don't think we've really had this kind of like.
2: Had to have the conversation about all three Whittinghams at the same time.
23: Yeah, I don't think we've had.
2: Oh my goodness, it's Friday.
23: Since Jim has been here, when we had Jay and
2: but it's just the two of them. Now we got three. They're multiplying. My brain is mush on Friday morning is what it is here on the Michigan Insider on the Big Ten 50 WTK online at the Big Ten 50.com. Utah is Utah is alleging breach of contract against tight end coach Freddie Whittingham. Freddie is the brother.
23: Uh-huh.
2: But the conversation we had in the last segment, whether it's brother or father, so it doesn't matter if it's a brother-brother relationship, father-son relationship, doesn't matter. When your family member gets treated the way Kyle Whittingham got treated, if you have an unrealistic expectation of, or Utah, I believe, had an unrealistic expectation of what they thought Freddie was going to do. That's and how he was going to handle the whole situation. That, to me, is the point of the last segment. And that doesn't change whether it's about your son or your brother. But it is Freddie is the tight ends coach, and that's his brother. Yeah. And he's going to be coaching up Zach Marshall and
23: which my brother did go through this kind of situation about a year and a half ago. So, like, yeah, if my brother and I were working together and he got let go, and the way that it ended up happening is that his entire office got let go. But if he found a job and it worked out for him, and I find out, like, hey, man, I'm happy for you. Do you think maybe there's something out there? Maybe I can come work alongside you? Do you don't think I'm not going to ask that? And if that happens, I'm going to look at the,
2: follow-up, Miz, because we know the answer. Of course, that's the answer. Here's the follow-up. Even if he doesn't.
23: Mm-hmm.
2: Aren't you still probably looking for a new job somewhere else anyway?
23: If you're leaving that
2: destination, like, that's the thing. Even if Freddie Whittingham didn't follow his brother, I'd have to imagine that realistically, again, if you are Utah's coach or their AD or whoever, if realistically you're looking at the situation back in December, you're going, well, he's still not. So even if Kyle hadn't gotten a new job,
23: mm-hmm.
2: you have to look at the situation and be like, his brother's still leaving.
23: Yeah.
2: But he's still going to take another job. Like, he's still going to leave. It just seems fairly logical. If Jim had been pushed out at Michigan,
23: mm-hmm.
2: right? He didn't leave to go to the Chargers. Jim was pushed out. So back in 2020, when wanted him to get pushed out and he didn't get their contract changed and all this, so we've gone through that. But if he had gotten pushed out,
23: mm-hmm.
2: I'm pretty sure Jay would have necessarily left because the new coach wouldn't want him to stay. Now, maybe that's part of it, but Jay was a really good position coach. But Jay's probably going to leave because of how this place just treated his dad.
23: Yeah.
2: If Jay was coaching with Baltimore, if he was still in Baltimore the way the last season just ended and John leaves the way that he does and everything's handled that way, Jay's probably leaving. Again, it's family. Like,
23: mm-hmm.
2: So how do you not look at that situation and look at it? It's real, just being realistic if you're Utah. So I'm looking at this lawsuit. We'll follow it along. We'll see what happens. And I'm assuming some money is going to exchange hands, to go to Utah's direction. Otherwise, I think it's going to go away. Because it seems like a nothing burger other than potentially the buyout. Otherwise, I think it's pretty much nothing.
23: That's really about it.
2: Sour grapes on Utah's side. And really, it's sour grapes on Utah's side because they're apparently not very, they don't have a lot of foresight. There's not a lot of deep thinking going on because it just seems pretty obvious what was going to happen, whether he went with his brother or he went somewhere else. That dude was leaving Utah. Like, I just can't imagine he was staying.
23: No.
2: The Michigan Insider continues on this side of the break. Coming up at the 8 o'clock hour, we're going to hear from Michigan softball coach Bonnie Tholett around 8:25. We have John Ubakin in the 9 o'clock hour, all that and more. 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
0: The Cook and White Heating and Cooling Newsroom. I'm Renee Vitale. The U.S. national debt has reached a record $40 trillion, a milestone Treasury officials confirmed Thursday, as rising interest costs and decades of accumulated deficits continue to strain federal finances. The new figure reflects higher spending on Social Security, Medicare, and interest payments, which alone are projected to top $1 trillion this year. Economists quoted in the report say the growing debt could complicate future budget negotiations and place added pressure on long-term economic stability. The developer behind the massive OpenAI and Oracle data center under construction in Saline has purchased the neighboring Rustic Glen Golf Club. New York-based Related Digital says that the 18-hole public course located next to the data center site off of West Michigan Avenue will remain open, and there are no plans to redevelop the property. The company says it stepped in to preserve the course as a community amenity after rumors surfaced that it could be closed or sold for development. The purchase comes as the $43 billion data center Nuclear Project continues to generate debate over tax incentives, energy use, and its impact on the local community. And Big Boy will be on the house. Big Boy restaurants are serving up free breakfast buffets today to their customers age 62 and older. It's in celebration of National Senior Citizens Day. The offer will take place now until 11 a.m. for the first 100 eligible guests at each store location. 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
2: I'm Ira Weintraub with the Santa Arbor Sports Update. 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The NFL regular season opens Wednesday, September 9th, when the New England Patriots visit Seattle Seahawks. The Lions will open their regular season on Sunday, September 13th, when they host the New Orleans Saints at 1 o'clock at Ford Field. Michigan safety Rod Moore and edge defender John Henry Daly yesterday were both named to the preseason watch list for college football's Comeback Player of the Year award. Fall camp continues for the 16th-ranked Michigan football team, who will play the first game of their season and the Kyle Whittingham era in Ann Arbor in 15 days, 2 weeks from tomorrow, when the Wolverines host Western Michigan on Saturday, September 5th, for a 7:30 p.m. kickoff at Michigan Stadium. The Michigan men's soccer team opened its regular season yesterday with a scoreless tie against Loyola Marymount at UM Soccer Stadium. This weekend on the Maize and Blue calendar, women's soccer hosts Xavier tomorrow at 5 p.m. at UM Soccer Stadium. 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
1: 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The bill has officially come due for all those training camp punches in Oxnard. The NFL dropped the hammer, fining both the Dallas Cowboys and New Orleans Saints $500,000 apiece following their explosive multi-brawl joint practice. Owner Jerry Jones said he'll fine the players. I'm Drake Toll.
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0: 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So, Miz, you know I'm a sucker for watch list season. I love lists. I love a good list. So, you know, throughout the course of watch list season, it actually goes all the way back to May, the Lott Impact Trophy watch list for Smith Snowden. But really, it started in July and August. Yeah. We had all these watch lists coming out. And it doesn't mean anything. You have to go out there and earn all of this stuff, but it gives you an idea of, you know, what people are at least thinking a little bit about your team. And so it's fun to see the names out there. You know, Bryce Underwood on the Walter Camp Player of the Year watch list and the Maxwell Player of the Year preseason watch list. You have Andrew Sprague on the Walter Camp preseason All-American second team, and he's on the Outland Trophy watch list. You have Jake Guarneros on the Remington Trophy watch list. So you have... The expectation is that you have a really good right tackle in Andrew Sprague. The expectation is that you have a really good center in Jake Guarneros. Can they be award-winning? That'd be awesome. It's really hard to win a Remington. Only one center wins it. There's a lot of centers around in America. But the expectation is you have a pretty good center and pretty good tackle in that case. Trey Bukowski, the transfer from Pittsburgh, he is on the watch list for the Lou Groza Award. The expectation is that you have a pretty good kicker. So these are really fun awards, fun watch lists to go through for different reasons. Andrew Marsh for the Horning Award. It's fun to see that. It's not just about being a receiver. It's about all the different things that you can do, return man, et cetera. Really fun. Jordan Marshall's been in a couple watch lists, the Maxwell and the Werfel Trophy watch lists. The most decorated when it comes to preseason watch lists. Also, Jair Hill on the Thorpe. I thought Smith Snowden might be on that list as well, but could end up on the midseason watch list. And then there was another one for yesterday, which includes two players were named to a watch list for Michigan yesterday. And I'm bringing this up really to talk about both of these two guys. But one of them is John Henry Daly. He is the most decorated preseason guy for Michigan. Lott Impact Trophy watch list, Walter Camp preseason All-American second team, Bronco Nagurski Trophy watch list, AP preseason All-American second team, and then the watch list that he, along with Rod Moore, were both named to yesterday. Did you see this, Miz? Rod Moore and John Henry Daly yesterday were both named to the preseason watch list for the Comeback Player of the Year award.
1: I did see that.
0: You know, some of these awards are, I think watch lists for some of these awards are really dumb. They have a preseason watch list for Coach of the Year. It's absurd. Like, you're just going to list the best coaches? I don't know. Like, there's no way to really... Coach of the Year award is, you know, how much of you are you overachieving expectation? It's the dumbest award.
1: Yeah.
0: To have a watch list anyway. I'm not sure that it's a whole lot further from that for a Comeback Player of the Year award watch list, but I think it's a great list. If nothing else, and I didn't look at the entirety of the list, but if nothing else, if you have a player, or in Michigan's case, you have two players on that watch list, you're probably really excited about your player coming back. In this case, for Michigan, one of them is coming back and the other one is, you know, new to us and he's just coming back from injury. But John Henry Daly coming off the Achilles injury, they say he's healthy. He's on a pitch count, you know, a snap count early on right now during camp and probably early on in the season, he's going to be on a snap count, which is fine. Maybe you have him on a snap count most of the year at edge. Probably going to be okay because you're going to have a rotation of edge guys and they've been talking up some of the other edge guys in a pretty big way. So there's excitement about that. But I just love seeing both of those guys' names, John Henry Daly and Rod Moore, on the Comeback Player of the Year watch list. And in particular, it's Rod. And this is not a knock on John Henry Daly, but he's new to us. That's kind of the point. He's new to us. We're excited to see him play for the Maize and Blue. We're excited to see him kick butt and take names and be a really impactful player for Michigan's defense. Don't get me wrong. Not dismissing that. But most of us can picture freshman Rod Moore coming out on the field and you're like, who's that 19 that's coming out on the field? He's skinny. And then you're like, oh, that's freshman Rod Moore. Wow, he's getting early playing time. He's exceeded, you know, that early playing time expectation from when he got on campus.
1: Mm-hmm.
0: And then you see him as a freshman. He's running around making plays. You're like, okay, I see you out there 19. Now he's gone through a couple of number changes over the course of his career, but you see him out there flying around making plays and he's out there as a freshman, just having making an impact on a Big Ten championship defense. Then as a sophomore, he obviously was a major contributor on a Big Ten championship defense. And then as a junior, he was a really impactful contributor on a national championship winning defense. He was a huge part of that. He's a multi-year starter. He is a fan favorite.
1: Mm-hmm.
0: You know, on that defense, you can point through, and even starting on 21, you know, fans loved Aiden, right? You can go through each year. There are guys that are fan favorites. Not saying that fans don't love all the players, but there are players in particular that when you look back on it, I mean, think about how fans and how people talk about Mikey. Saint Ristel.
1: Yeah.
0: Right. Think about how, I'm not saying that we weren't saying we love Mikey in the moment, because I know we were. We were all saying we love Mikey. We were all floored and amazed by how quickly he adapted to moving to defense and how good that he was. But at the same time, people are like, we love Mikey. I love Mikey. He's my guy. He's one of my favorite players. He's this, he's that. And he played his all the way through, and he was highly impactful. But Rod Moore had a similar kind of, oh man, I love Rod Moore. Oh, what that play he made in this game, that play he made in that game, helping lead that national championship defense. Rod Moore became a fan favorite, and then it only adds to it when he suffers the catastrophic injury in spring ball the next year. Mm-hmm. He was going to be the leader of your defense again, as a senior. He suffers catastrophic injury, and he's out for the entirety of the year. So now you're, as a fan, he already was one of your favorites because of all the things that he did for you as a player, and now you're rooting for him to come back. Come back from the injury, Rod. We can't wait to see you back on the field. And there's a lot of hope and hype and expectation to enjoy Rod being back on the football field, in 2025. He comes back last year, and he tried.
1: Yeah.
0: He really tried. But he couldn't quite come back all the way, and he had complications from injury. The USC game, he made a couple impactful plays, but he never played again last. He did not play again last year. I didn't say never. He's going to play this year. He did not play again last season.
1: Yep.
0: He never quite got all the way back, and injury after injury, setback after setback, and it's just unfortunate. But finally, after multiple procedures and all the rehabs and all the whatever else, just to see him on the watch list got me excited yesterday. Now, obviously, you've got to fulfill that. And this is one of those awards where you'd love to win it. You'd love to have your guy win it. But in the end, I don't think this one's about winning it. I think this one's about being recognized all throughout the year by that watch list. You want to be on that midseason watch list. You want to be on, in conversation at the end of the year, because it just means you're healthy, right? You just want to have him on the field. And, what's he going to be? Is he going to be 100% Rod Moore? We don't know. It could be like what they were talking about with Blake. I told this story the other day. I was reading over the weekend out in Los Angeles, and they were talking about how Blake Corum, he looks closer to his film in 2022 before his injury where he missed the end of the season, as opposed to what he looked like in 2023. And he was really good in 2023.
1: He was, yeah.
0: He was breaking tackles, scoring touchdowns. He was a beast. He was a phenomenal player. Speaking of fan favorites, we love Blake Corum. But he was not all the way back. We knew it at the time. We're like, he never quite got that full breakaway speed, burst, whatever you want to call it, never quite got all of it back. And they're now saying 4 years later in 2026, 4 years after the injury, he's finally gotten it all the way back. That's what they're talking about out in LA. So can Rod Moore this year be what Rod Moore was in 2023? Maybe. Or maybe he's closer to, Rod Moore in like 2021, where he's just not quite as good. He's obviously has the experience, so he has the knowledge, which is going to make him a great player regardless. But maybe he's not quite, the burst, the speed isn't quite the same because he's coming off of the injury. He's working his way back. And so maybe he doesn't win comeback player of the year. I don't really care. I just want to see him play an entire season.
1: That's really
0: I want to see him make the year.
1: Yeah,
0: I want to see him healthy and make the year and be impactful on that defense, be one of the leaders of that defense. He's going to be the leader of that defense if he's playing all year. He's not going to play every snap. He's going to not be on the field all the time. He is going to be the unquestioned leader of that defense. He's a three-time captain. His teammates love him. He was voted captain, and he's hurt when he was hurt, right? His teammates love him. He's a great guy. He's a great player. He's a great captain. And I love seeing his name on the Comeback Player of the Year watch list. Usually mainly the watch list stuff is something that I put in the update. I might briefly mention it. But this one is a little different. And it hit even for John Henry Daly, coming off the Achilles injury. Sam and I have talked a lot about Achilles injuries lately and the coming back from those Achilles injuries and how difficult it, what history has told us in the past versus what science and medicine and history and much more recent history in the last year or so are telling us now. John Henry Daly's recovery is remarkable.
1: Yeah.
0: And he seems like a really good guy, too. We obviously heard from him behind the uniform with Sam. He seems like a really good dude, too. We just don't know him as well. But we're going to cheer the heck for him when he comes out on the field, and that's going to be really exciting to see him out there as well. Coming off an Achilles injury, Rod coming off of the knee injury and all the complications that come along with it, just to see him on the field opening game and then playing all season long, that's going to be awesome.
1: It's going to be a good time.
0: It's just going to be awesome. Just the feel-good story of the beginning of the Michigan football season is going to be to see those guys healthy on the field. Rod, in particular, because he's been here longer. But John Henry Daly's had multiple injuries over the last few years, and he's healthy, so we'll see how that plays itself out. On the other side of the break, I'm really excited about this conversation. We're going to be joined by Michigan softball coach Bonnie Thole. She has had a very busy offseason, Her program, some of the alumni from her program, very busy summer for Michigan softball. So we're going to catch up with Bonnie. Plus, they've got a great event coming up in September, a way for you to help their NIL funds. So we're going to talk about that next, coming up here on the Michigan Insider on the Big 1050 WTKA, online at thebig1050.com.
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0: 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As I mentioned to Miz earlier this morning, every Thursday that Miz is not here in the summertime and we have the with the top dog of the week, we had the Love Train. Miz gets so disappointed because he wants to be here Love Train week.
1: I have my finger and the pulse button, ready to hit the button.
0: So that disappointment that you feel every Thursday you're not here for the top dog, that's what Sam's going to feel on Monday when I tell him that he was not here for our next guest. Because we love having Michigan softball coach Bonnie Thole on the air. She's now heading into her fifth season as the head coach of the Michigan softball program. Bonnie, good morning. How are you?
2: I'm doing well, and it's hard to think that summer is coming to a close. I feel like we just had our last team meeting just a few short weeks ago, but really, it's been months since I've seen the team in whole, and now we're getting ready for Team 50, and campus is starting to hop, and students are getting back on back into Ann Arbor, and construction is completing, and so that's kind of fun to see the energy on campus.
0: Oh, you say construction is completing. I'm going to hold you to that one.
1: Yeah.
0: How did I want
1: to speak into the universe, Coach?
0: Please.
1: The universe.
0: So, how did my phone answer do? She is a reminder. She's a class of 2031 pitcher and utility player. So, if you need one of those in class of 2031, but I'm curious how my phone answer did this morning.
2: This is awesome. I think it's exactly the internships that we look for our young females. To be able to speak to the public and, build their brand a little bit. And so I would definitely give Gracie a B. She's got some improving to do, which is great. You want to keep the incentive there. So I loved hearing Gracie on the other side. And she has 10 more days before she starts school. So she's got some more value to add there.
0: Yes, she does.
2: Yeah, station.
0: Yeah, she was so excited to get it. She finally got her schedule yesterday. She was so excited. So, yeah, school is right on the corner. But you're the second guest 2 days in a row that, like, summer's almost over. I whimper. But it is the case. I love summer. We enjoy summer. And your team, whether it's your current members of your team, some of the alumni from your team, it was actually a pretty big summer. Real quickly, I want to mention this. It was early July at the Little League State Softball Tournament in St. Clair. They had I love the Little League. All the pageantry and all the stuff they do is awesome. And the night before the state tournament started, they had a parade and a dinner, and the dinner was just for the players and the coaches. And they had a guest speaker at that event, and I was told, because I wasn't there, I was told she knocked it out of the park, and it was Ella Stevenson. I can only imagine from your perspective that you would know that Ella would give a great speech to a group of kids.
2: Absolutely. This is somebody who you want your young daughter to model. Somebody who's a focused student who has a plan to go to PA school, but while she's here at Michigan, she's going to compete at the highest level. She's one of our team captains, and Ella is just a great example of a student athlete who has utilized her experience to build who she is, to become more empowered through all of her experiences, and to lead her teammates in a great direction. So I'm not surprised that she knocked it out of the park. And she has a bright, bright future of leading whatever she does ahead of her.
0: And that includes your team. She's one of your veterans coming back this upcoming season. Her, Aaron Hain, Janisa Conway, Lauren Putz. Just to mention, a week from tomorrow, LP, Lauren is hosting an outfielder camp that Gracie's going to participate in. And so we're going to get some really good outfielder coaching for Lauren Putz a week from Sunday, which is going to be really fun. And I want to talk about your veterans in a little bit, but before we talk about the current team, I want to talk about Sierra Romero. She was named very recently for the Hall of Honor for the class, for the Hall of Honor for the class of 2026. She very recently retired from competitively playing professional softball. She's been playing professionally for about a decade. She is the most decorated player in Michigan softball history, four-time All-American softball player, the National Player of the Year in multiple different publications, multiple-time Player of the Year in the Big Ten. We can go on and on and on. And I'll tell you, I thought one of the coolest things that I saw in the last couple of months was the video of Sid Romero bringing her sister flowers before her last game, and then the two of them arm in arm watching fireworks after that last game. But what an amazing career for Sierra Romero, and what a great ambassador she remains and continues to be for your program.
2: Well, it's just one of a kind player.

0: a coach has the opportunity to coach someone like Sierra Romero in their coaching career, it's beyond a treat. You know, she's a legendary player, played here from 2013 to 2016, as you stated, the first team All-American. She was a part of three of our Women's College World Series teams. And actually, I mean, you obviously recognize why we were in Oklahoma City as often as we were. She was surrounded by teammates that elevated her and that she elevated. And for, I mean, this, Ira, she was the first player in NCAA history to record 300 runs, 300 hits, and 300 RBIs. And, you know, she still holds the record for the NCAA record for number of grand slams with 11. And, you know, certainly, as I say, she was surrounded by other teammates who were incredibly talented as well, who were All-Americans, who helped raise her up and build her career as well. Those teammates were the ones who got on base for Sierra to hit the grand slam, right? And so just a career batting average of over 440, which is incredible, and three-time Big Ten Player of the Year. But the thing that was so incredible about Sierra is the moment she stepped on campus, the coaches ourselves, we would look at each other like, we don't know if she's better offensively or defensively.
1: Right.
0: I mean, she was just so poised. And, you know, she took coaching well. She adjusted her game to the speed of the game instantly. But she was so great. If she got on the radio with you, she was so poised. And she knew what words to use. And she just had a great mindset. And she used to say, she goes, you know, everybody else can be like me. She goes, I'm not anything special. She goes, I just put myself in a mindset, and I believe that what I do every single day, I do it for a purpose. And she never thought that she was anything more special than the rest of her teammates and anyone else around the country. And as we know, she had a maturity and a special skill and a poise beyond many of those that she played against. But just our very, very best player to ever wear the maize and blue, and a four-time first-team All-American. It's really, it's really unheard of around the country. So we're so excited to welcome back Sierra and her family, and celebrate her. And you know, she's an example of what we want to be every single day when we step on the ball field.
1: No question about it. I've been using her as an example. You know, I use air quotes when I say coach. I mean, you actually coach. I use air quotes when I say I coached as a first base coach with Gracie and her teammates. But one of the things that, you know, starting even back at 9U, I was telling this to Miz, even back starting at 9U, like, you know, they're girls and they get emotional, they get out. And Sierra Romero is always my example because she is the greatest to ever do it, not just at Michigan, but one of the greatest to ever do it in the game, period. And she hit a little over 400, whatever that number was. But I look at these, you know, 9, 10, 11 now, they're up to 12 and 13 years old, and I go, the greatest to ever do it at Michigan, she just batted just over 400, meaning she was out more often than she was not. And the expression on those players' faces when you tell a 10-year-old that the greatest to ever do it was out more often than she was not, and you explain how hard the game is to them that way. Of course, I'm going to add in some of the nuggets you just mentioned about how good she was on defense and how great she was as a teammate and everything. I'm going to add those into my talking points as they get older. But Romo will always be my example because she is the best that I've ever seen. And softball is, the fact is, the sport is designed to make you fail. You're not supposed to succeed. If you were supposed to succeed, you'd get hits 85% of the time. And yeah, Romo is just a phenomenal player. And as you said, she's a better person than she is a player, and she's a phenomenal player. So we're going to keep celebrating her here on the air as well. When we get closer to the Hall of Honor induction during football season, we'll have to have Romo and you come back on the air and Hutch, and we can celebrate once again, not just her, but your point, her teammates too, Sierra Lawrence and the rest of them. They had just a phenomenal team. You said three trips to Oklahoma City, one of those years to the championship series. That was an unbelievable run. Great time.
0: Yeah, it certainly was. And so it's really, and here's just one fun story. I mean, people would come to the ballpark just to make sure they get the one last glimpse of Sierra playing as she was a senior. And, you know, people understood that the opportunities to watch her compete were dwindling in a Michigan uniform. But I'll never forget freshman year, the baseball team was practicing and we were playing a game, and they must have been in the outfield, and the announcer, they heard that Sierra Romero was up to bat, and all of a sudden, all the guys on the baseball team had jumped up onto their wall to watch Sierra's at bat because they knew something exciting was going to happen. Sure enough, she produced. The ball goes over the fence. It was just kind of one of those, if you watch the movie The Natural, one of those natural moments. And so, lots to debrief on as we get closer to the Hall of Honor induction.
1: No question about it. Talking to Bonnie Thole, Michigan softball coach here on the Michigan Insider on the Big Ten 50 WTK online at the Big 1050.com. But we obviously also want to look forward and really excited about this upcoming softball season. I ran into Hutch a few times at like a golf. Well, you know, Hutch has played a lot of golf this summer. I saw her in some golf outings, some other places. And we were talking about all of your efforts in the transfer portal and how you went out there and rebuilt your pitching staff, et cetera. You had a phenomenal trip to the transfer portal, 5 transfers coming in. You also for freshmen coming in, so 9 newcomers, but in particular the fresh your transfer portal, very impactful. You did a phenomenal job. Tell us about your newcomers.
0: Well, you know, we have 9 in total, 4 freshmen as you mentioned, and 5 transfers, and yes, we had to address some things. We had some departures from graduation and a few transfers, and so we had to address what our needs were and look at so many of the areas that we were really, really good at, and how can we make these better? And so I feel like we have a really good blend. We took a bunch of really utility players, people that have done an outstanding job. But let me first just start with the pitching, right? Like the first person that we landed was a graduate transfer from Minnesota, in Sid Schwartz, and just someone who has incredible experience and command, and we knew right away could make an impact with us. And, you know, Sid comes to us, and this is her 5th year, and so she's a graduate student. And, you know, some of the most impressive things about Sydney Schwartz is that, you know, she throws 3 different speeds. And so to have that as part of your pitching repertoire, and she's in the 2026 season alone, Ira, she threw 6 shutouts, which ranked 2nd in the Big Ten and 7th nationally. And in our game today, you don't see a whole bunch of shutouts, but Sid certainly has that potential. And then we're going to match her with her experience with incredible potential. Somebody who I think is ready to explode on the scene is Berkeley Zakay. She spent her first year at Oklahoma. She's from Niles, Michigan, so we brought her back home. And in limited innings, I understand, she had a 2.28 ERA, which in our game, again, we've become such an offensive game to have pitchers that can really, you know, blend with your pitching staff, which, you know, we had an all-region performer in Aaron Hain as a utility player. And, of course, we have Gabby Ellis, who really shouldered the most of the responsibility in the circle. And I just think that's a blend of what we're going to do in the circle, and you'll see that this year. But then alongside those pitchers, the 3 others we brought in were Abby Patak from Boston College, a second-team all-region performer, hit .375. In the catching position and DP position. Kira Day from Idaho State, who actually redshirted her freshman year, comes to us as a junior. So this past year as a sophomore, she had over a .770 slugging percentage. So she's going to be sending a lot of balls over the fence, and she's in that utility position, play infield, can play outfield, can do a lot of things on the ball field, high softball IQ. And then Riley Zakay, and she's a year older than Berkeley. She spent 2 years at Oklahoma, redshirted this year, and just a true utility who will make her mark and build momentum in a Michigan uniform. And, you know, her potential is untapped. So, you know, we're looking at those 5. Those are our 5 newcomers that I think that, you know, the program, our fans, supporters, and the teammates can all be excited about. And, you know, as I mentioned, we have incredible returnees. We lost a very experienced infield, but we have a lot of now sophomores who are ready to really make their mark as well on Michigan softball. And, you know, and you mentioned earlier Ella Stevenson and her along with Janissa and Lauren Putz in the outfield. You know, they've they've been at the top of our hitting for a couple of years now. And I just think the infusion of some other talent and some of these transfers are really going to blend a group together with experience and newcomer. And we should be an exciting group. That's for sure.
1: That's a great outfield. I'm just thinking about those three names. That's the amount of experience you have in your outfield this year is pretty, you may talk about some newcomers coming in and playing infield, but that outfield is very experienced. I'm going to make a quick analogy. Here's my football analogy. Lauren puts, I think every team at Michigan, you have to have one player. Like everybody comes in and they fall in love with Michigan if they didn't love Michigan before they got here. But there's, it seems like if you have the one player on your roster that grew up in it, Blake Frazier on the football side of things, his dad, Steve, played at Michigan on the championship team. Blake grew up in Michigan in the maize and blue, even though he was from Texas. And Lauren, even though she grew up in Arizona, like she grew up wearing the maize and blue, like it's in her blood and it just helps permeate it throughout the course of your team. And of course, she's also smashes the ball and plays a pretty good outfield too, so it doesn't hurt that. I love your outfield. I'm excited to see what your infield has to offer. This will be a really fun season upcoming, and we get a sneak peek of your squad coming up in not next month, but the following month. I guess it's one late September, but you have games in October. Toledo at home, Detroit Mercy doubleheader at home, Bowling Green at home. So you have four home fall ball games plus a road fall ball game at the end of September. All those fall ball games are free. What do you get out of fall ball? How do you watch your team in fall ball to see what is it a coach's eye is looking for in fall ball?
0: Well, you just want to give people experience and definitely see how they react in a game situation, right? And so much of the growth occurs from their freshman year to their sophomore year. And I look at some of our incoming sophomores right now, and some of them played down in the Florida Gulf Coast League, or they played in different leagues around the Midwest and had really successful summers. And so it's fun to watch their growth, because oftentimes in the freshman year, they're just trying to figure out, hey, where am I supposed to be? What am I supposed to do? They're usually getting a lot more coaching than they've ever experienced in their lives before. And so getting them to kind of like stabilize and understand that, hey, information is good, information is power, and now they really get a chance to flex their muscles because they come in and they know what's happening. And so I think that, we're going to have a lot of that too because of all the new people that I just mentioned. We didn't even talk about the freshmen, but that's, getting those newcomers in fold, understanding the intensity of the program, the system, and how we all work together. And of course, we have a lot of arms to really kind of work in and see, who does best in what role. And it's not ever pigeonholing them. It's just getting a chance to see how people react outside of a practice setting. And we know already, you just mentioned the outfield. We know our veterans and how they react. We've seen them play. And now it's a chance for other people to show us in innings, how they react. And so, and we have an opportunity to play 8 games. That is the limit set by the NCAA. We are playing some 10-inning games as opposed to 7-inning games. So we're getting closer to that limit. We may add another game, but since we have good quality arms, experience, and newcomers, we're going to do a lot of inter-squad scrimmages because some of the best arms that our hitters will face will be amongst their own teammates. So we're going to do that this fall quite a bit. And, we'll play some different kind of maybe athlete unlimited style, and we call it Wolverines Unlimited style of play, and make it as competitive as possible.
1: Yeah, draft teams earn points by doing good things. Have fun. How about, Bonnie, how about a name or two of some players that have been on your roster for maybe a year or two that we haven't yet seen make an impact on the field, but you think are going to make an impact for your softball team on the field this year?
0: Absolutely. I'm going to tell you, I talked a lot about our sophomore class. I think, when you look at Sid Hastings behind the plate, I think that she's quietly becoming stronger and better, and getting her to feel comfortable and more vocal, which is, might be a little bit out of her personality, but by virtue of position, I think that she's going to, start to really spread her wings. She was on a championship team this summer around the Midwest, and Lily Palko, this is somebody who has, lightning in her bat and just get her feeling good at the plate and staying consistent and figuring out what where positionally is best for her, whether it's shortstop or second base. And she down at the Florida Gulf Coast League, which is a big college league, they end up winning the championship. So she got some really good, valuable experience. And Sienna Snyder, she's going to be a great leader for us in the future. So, you know, I look at some of those people. And, of course, you saw Kylie Carr last year. She can do a lot of different things. Kylie Carr has one of the best swings on our whole team, and she's small in stature, but she carries a big stick. So those are some of the people that you can look towards that are going to make, you know, they're going to make statements. And, you know, I look at some of our juniors to be in CeCe Thorington and Megan Beamer, people that, you know, once now they become upperclassmen. I've seen it in many years in Michigan softball, the trajectory changes. And so it's kind of fun to just blend everybody in. And of course it's going to be a tough job for all of us as coaches, but a fun job to figure out what is the right formula for team success.
1: Shout out to Sydney Hastings, Celine's finest right there. Member of the Michigan softball team. Love seeing the local representation. A couple other things before we let you go, Bonnie. A couple of events coming up that I want to talk to you about. One of them is department-wide, but it's coming on Thursday, October 15th. It's called the Elevate Her Summit. It's going to be an event at the Chrysler Center. Andrea Joyce is going to be there to MC, and all the women's teams are going to be represented. I love all the things that Michigan Athletics does to help promote women's athletics. Obviously, you know I'm a girl dad, so I love all these opportunities for Gracie and all the other girls out there. But what a chance, an opportunity for you and all of your fellow coaches to showcase your teams and to showcase all the great things that Michigan Athletics is doing for women's athletics and girls sports.
0: Well, it's an opportunity for our student athletes, those on my team and those on other women's sports, to be able to see strong leaders in the community, strong leaders even outside our community, whether they have a Michigan connection or not, to be able to come and just be rock stars in their industry. And so on that day, that is our practice day. That is our practice for the day, going to the summit, being able to hear from different people. And, you know, you have to see it to be it. And I think that that's the opportunity that we provide women in college athletics. You know, their opportunity to go out and flourish. And you know, a lot of times people are talking about building their brand. This is part of just understanding how to build yourself and how to, you know, build the skills, your skill set. And I think that, you know, a group of people that got together in our department and recognized that it's so important for us to keep moving forward in the area of elevating our women and being able to have a whole athletic department where there are sports, all 29 sports can thrive. And I think it's really important that we have people who still keep that as a priority, who understand the value of bringing people in like Andrea Joyce, who can really make a statement and make an impact on our student athletes. And so I think it's going to be a really empowering event. It's the first that we've done here at Michigan, probably if not ever in a long, long time. And so I think that there's going to be a lot of great value coming out of a lot of connections, a lot of networking to be had and to be made and to continue on. Because, you know, here as we go into this new world of revenue share, NIL, you know, it's important building people's brands. We talk about that all the time, but I think it's truly important to build the experiences through whether it's Michigan softball or Michigan volleyball or Michigan swimming. And I think it's so important in these formative years so that we can provide meaningful experiences for our student athletes for when they leave this campus, but truly also when they're on this campus, you know, to advance their educational experience and elevate winning cultures. And so that's a little bit of what that event is about and what our event, Dinner for the Diamond, as you mentioned earlier, is about, bringing people together who want to support a winning mission and help lead us to greater success on the field.
1: Yeah, I love this Elevate Her Summit. I'm excited about it. And, of course, you know, anything as a girl dad, anything to promote women in sports and to help just showcasing these strong, brilliant, powerful Michigan women that are going to be there is phenomenal stuff. And then you mentioned Dinner for the Diamond, Friday, September the 18th. It's described as an elegant cocktail reception dinner and an exclusive panel discussion exploring the ever-evolving world of NIL and its impact on collegiate athletics. And the panel includes Hutch, Jenny Ritter, Jared Wangler, and Heather Like, the former EMU and Pittsburgh AD, who, of course, played softball at Michigan. There's more information at mgoblue.com for that. But what an awesome event coming up on Friday, September 8th as well. Another way to showcase your program, talk about women's sports, and talk about where things are going, because we are in this ever-evolving world of intercollegiate athletics.
0: Well, we are definitely filling up quickly. This is our first event for Dinner for the Diamond. We had hoped to do Dinner on the Diamond, but we had a change of venue. It's at the Graduate Hotel, and those who are interested can visit championcircleufm.com, go to the experiences page, and go right to the events, and you will see Dinner for the Diamond. As you said, it's September 18th, and I thought we put a really great panel together. Tables are filling up. It's just another way to help as part of the success formula in college athletics these days is getting involved in the name, image, and likeness and the opportunities that our females and our softball student athletes. And you know, you see the NIL and all those things happening on the men's side. It's happening at a different scale, but yet it's still important to us and to our success formula for sure. And so overall, our mission is truly to prepare our women to become leaders. And it looks a little bit different as they pursue their degrees and apply the impact of this Michigan softball experience to the next years of their lives. And it's going to impact the next 40 years. And so winning matters, you know, winning matters and all that, because when you learn how to win on the softball field and you have those opportunities to win on the softball field, that certainly carries over to winning in other areas in your life and in your industry. And so those are the messages and those are the lessons that we're teaching. And so if people think that it's just about money, it's not necessarily just about money. It's about providing the experiences, much like you build a great facility for people to have those championship experiences in. You're building a network of people in a support system that allows for that winning culture as well. And that's really, we have a lot of great things. It's going to be moderated by Professor Greg Dooley. And we're going to hear from Jared Wangler. We're going to hear how the impact of college athletics has on some of our great Michigan women in Michigan softball in years past. So I invite everyone, the community, to get involved, because this is going to be a great event. And it's going to build momentum, that's for sure.
1: Bonnie, appreciate your time as always. We look forward to the Dinner for the Diamond event, Friday, September the 18th. And then, of course, some fall ball action. We'll talk to you soon.
0: Okay. Thanks so much for having me. Take care.
1: Always great to talk to Bonnie Thole here on the show, Michigan softball coach. We continue with the Michigan Insider on the other side of the break here on the Big 1050 WTKA, online at thebig1050.com.
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1: Thank you, Sam. Appreciate that. Sam will be back in the air chair coming up on Monday. Coming up on the other side of the break, we're going to get to John U. Bacon here on the Michigan Insider on the Big 1050 WTK online at the Big1050.com. Over this weekend, Miz, what are you watching? I'm going to watch golf.
0: The second tournament
1: of the BMW is the second of the FedEx Cup playoff, and that's winding down. So I'll be watching some golf. Obviously, there's some baseball that you got to pay attention to, see how the Tigers are going to do. They're in Kansas City for a big series in that one. Are you going to watch any preseason football?
0: I'm probably going to watch a little bit of the preseason game tomorrow. I mean, I don't really have too much in investment because, again, it's a preseason game. It's just going to give some of the starters a chance at some reps, but am I going to watch it? Yeah, because it's football.
1: Thankfully, the Lions are listening. They're bubble wrapping Jared Goff. He's not playing tomorrow.
0: Right.
1: Fact is, the storyline at the quarterback position for the Lions is about who's the number two quarterback. They know who the starting quarterback is. They're fine. And I understand the rust factor and all that. Fine. Play him. As I said, if you're going to play Jared Goff at all, it should be for one series or two at the most in the last of the preseason games. And I think in the future, teams are going to start using the last of the preseason games as the one that they do to get their starters. If they have to, they're only going to play them in one game for like a series or two to get them out there. Mm-hmm. I think they're going to start waiting for the last game because it's still like 2 weeks before the season starts. And so you're still like a long way removed, but probably a better opportunity there. You're still a little closer to the season. But then, I would bubble wrap all my key guys, and I wouldn't play them until the regular season. I know there's rust. I know it may lead to a slow start. But if you're good enough, you can overcome the slow start. Plus, most other teams are doing the same thing, too. So they're going to be rusty with some of their guys, too.
0: Yeah. If anything, the only other thing I would watch is what you had alluded to earlier in the week. And a guy that has been featured on this show is that little docuseries that CNN put on about the history of sports.
1: Yeah. Decades in Sports, which we're going to talk to John. Yeah. Decades in Sports, which we're going to talk a little bit about with John Bacon coming up on the other side. Each episode is about an hour. They started with the 60s. This is my selfish, my history buff guy. I would have loved an episode on the 50s, an episode on the 40s. I know it's a lot harder because you don't have as much footage. And so it's a different kind of a documentary series when you're doing it that way, is it less footage. And maybe you're running out of people that saw it live and can really talk about it in a first person context. So I understand that part of it. But go find old interviews that you can piece into it to help tell the story. I would love for them to take the series and go back. We have the 2000s coming up, a 2010s coming up. I want them to go the other direction. I want to see a 50s. I want to see a 40s. I want to see a 30s. Maybe back to the 20s would be a good time to start it. But that's because, Michigan Stadium was built in the 20s, and there's great baseball history in the 20s. We're going to talk to John U. Bacon about that and a whole lot more as we continue here on the Michigan Insider on the Big 1050 WTKA online at the Big1050.com.
21: Cook and White Heating and Cooling Newsroom. I'm Renee Vitale. President Trump announced on social media what he described as a crushing economic operation against Iran, threatening economic warfare and isolation on an unprecedented scale. He offered few details about what the operation would involve, but warned of economic consequences for any country whose financial institutions, businesses, airports, or government entities provide any type of lifeline to Iran. Despite ramping up the pressure, Trump also said that the situation with Iran is so good right now, days after halting all U.S. talks with Tehran. His motive is unclear, but an auto mechanic in the Cadillac area has been charged with hiding a tracking device in a woman's car. She had taken her car in for work, but shortly after, her mobile phone began receiving a report that a GPS device was near at hand. An investigation led to the arrest of Jason Genema. Ipsy City Council is considering whether a vacancy tax could help reduce the number of empty homes and storefronts across the city. During a recent presentation, council members heard how other communities use vacancy fees to encourage property owners to put unused buildings and lots back into service. Advocates say that the goal is to spur development, whether for housing, businesses, community spaces, or green space. No legislation has been introduced yet, but the discussion comes as Ipsy continues to grapple with one of the highest vacancy rates in Washtenaw County. That's the latest from the Cook & White Newsroom. 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
1: I'm Ira Weintraub with the Santa Arbor Sports Update. Michigan safety Rod Moore and edge defender John Henry Daly yesterday were both named to the preseason watch list for college football's Comeback Player of the Year award. Fall camp continues for the 16th-ranked Michigan football team, who will play the first game of their season and the Kyle Whittingham era in Ann Arbor in 15 days, a week from tomorrow, when the Wolverines host Western Michigan on Saturday, September 5th, for a 7:30 p.m. kickoff at Michigan Stadium. The Michigan men's soccer team opened its regular season with a scoreless tie against Loyola Marymount at UM Soccer Stadium. This weekend on the Maize and Blue calendar, women's soccer hosts Xavier tomorrow 5 p.m. at UM Soccer Stadium. Field hockey plays an exhibition game at Ohio State Saturday at 3 p.m. The Tigers, after a day off yesterday, are in Kansas City for a three-game series against the Royals, with games tonight at 8:10 Eastern time, tomorrow night at 7:15 Eastern, and Sunday at 2:10 Eastern. 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The Lions will open their regular season on Sunday, September 13th, when they host the New Orleans Saints at 1 o'clock at Ford Field. 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
3: 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Preseason rolled on last night as the 49ers toppled the Chargers 41-17, but the star of the show came from Los Angeles. Backup quarterback Trey Lance went 10 for 16 for 73 yards. Oh, and had two carries for 42 yards. Is Trey Lance back? I'm Drake Toll.
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0: are back on the Michigan Insider on the Big 1050 WTKA online at thebig1050.com. Just about every Friday, the 9 o'clock hour, there are weeks where he has scheduling conflicts, but just about every Friday, the 9 o'clock hour, we talk to our good friend, John U. Bacon. Good morning, Bakes. How are you?
1: I'm doing shockingly well. I'm surprised you didn't say Teddy's dad.
0: Oh, I'm getting, don't worry. I just wondered, have you been to New York yet lately? Has Teddy?
1: Yeah, because that's another promise that Sam maybe made to my son, but we are going this fall. So, Sam, be very happy that you're going to cost me $3,000 with my son.
0: All right, we can't wait to see the Teddy Bacon on the loose in New York City, all caused by Sam Webb. Bakes, I'm moving.
1: Before we jump into it, though, we are up north, and right now, as we speak, enjoying a very nutritious Pop-Tart breakfast.
0: Very.
1: Our Teddy Bacon and his two pals, Heath Richards and Teddy Esper. There are two Teddies, Teddy Echo and Teddy Bravo. That's how they do it at school. So they're all listening right now, and I promise I get their names in the radio. And they're all there right now. And once I get some duct tape, I'll be in charge of the situation again. Right now, they are running the house. There's no question about that.
0: I'm sure they are. Well, tell Teddy Bravo that he's the king of the castle while you're on the radio.
1: There we go.
0: I have to tell you, one of the longest standing questions that we have with you on the air, it's about you, has come back up again because about a month ago, a movie came out called The Odyssey. So, John Ulysses Bacon, how are you?
1: It's
0: not Ulysses?
1: No, it's not Ulysses.
0: Oh, is it Uriah or Adonis?
1: I think you actually know it, don't you?
0: I might. I think it should be Udonis. I think Udonis, like Udonis Haslam, would be pretty good. That's a pretty good U name.
1: Yeah, that'd be wonderful.
0: All right, so in all seriousness, I'm sitting watching TV a couple of weeks ago. I put on Decades in Sports, the first episode, 1960s. I enjoyed it a lot. I put on the episode for 1970s. And I swear, John, I knew like half of the people that were answering questions and talking on there. So Jonathan Nyeg, my dad has known the Nyeg family forever and ever. Alexander Wolf's kid goes to Michigan. I've emailed with him. Christine Brennan, I've done some work with back in the day. Seth Davis, I've known since I was about 5 years old. And then there's John U. Bacon. John, I have questions about this. You're flexing your diversity. You talked about, to this point, I've seen you talk about, and I might have missed some, I've seen you talking about on TV, Bobby Orr, The Steel Curtain, The Marriage of Sports and Television, Bird Magic, Celtics, Lakers, Miami Hurricanes football in the 80s, and McGuire Sosa home run battle in the 90s. That's a pretty wide variety of topics. Now you know why we have you on the air every week.
1: Exactly right, for randomness. So there you go. But thank you for that. I missed the last one, so I missed the McGuire Sosa thing. But the series itself is obviously fantastic. You've got, as you say, Christine Brennan, Jonathan Nyeg happens to have won a Pulitzer Prize. As I joke, between the two of us, we have one Pulitzer Prize. So, yes. Eyes on this. Pros Pro. Al Michaels, Bob Costa. Costas. It goes on like that. So, I'm obviously a small minnow in that big pond, but happy to be there. And they pack a lot into an hour, man. So, if you're free on Sunday night at 9 o'clock, I recommend you check out the Zeros, the 2000s, that is. We'll be talking about that on Sunday. And I do not know. I have no idea what the final product is until I watch it myself.
0: So I have questions about this, John. I'm curious. First of all, how do you get invited? Do you get a call from co-executive producer Tom Hanks on the phone? Does he call you directly? Is that how this works?
1: Well, you mean my good friend Tommy? Yeah, that's how it works.
0: I figured.
1: No, I've not met Mr. Hanks.
0: So it's not Tom Hanks calling you personally? Oh, that's such a letdown.
1: Not even his assistant.
0: Oh.
1: But it's one of the three producers, Mark Herzog.
0: Okay, yeah.
1: He happened to be the producer on, you know the name. Very well known in sports documentaries, of course, among others. He did the College Football 150, CFB 150 for ESPN, on which I was on, I think, 10 of the 11 episodes. That's Ivan Maisel.
0: That means they got one episode wrong if you weren't in it.
1: Thank you very much. Yeah. I'll be sure to pass that on. But that's a good idea.
0: So I'm curious. They do reach, obviously, Herzog, they reach out, but do you sit down for, I'm assuming you sit down for like one long sit-down conversation? They just pepper like a ton of questions and a ton of topics at you?
1: That's exactly what they do. I sat down for, I think, 3 hours in New York, and Aya goes on before me and Christine Brennan on after me. So you see your friends come and go. But that's exactly how they do it. And, I mean, the list of topics is, you know, 20 pages long. So I did my homework and commented on probably 90% of the comments I had. 95 probably got cut. So I was surprised to not have anything to say about the Miracle on Ice, a topic I know probably about as well as anybody, having known Herb Brooks and so on. But it's all good, and they do a good job moving it through, of course. Some other point about that. Oh, and they also asked me to come back to L.A. about 4 months ago to be the featured speaker on the College Football Mess. So that was would have been a special deal. Fly to L.A., talk to them for an hour, and then I'd be the main talking head on that one. But Ira, I couldn't do it because my son had a baseball game, and I'd missed too many of those, and I'm the assistant coach. So we actually declined that. So I want that on my grave as a father 20 years from now, 30 years from now.
0: Let's go 50, 60 years from now. Don't sell yourself short, John, you bacon. Teddy's a great kid. He's going to keep you. Yeah, that's right. You're a hair taller than me, in fact. Although you're a little older, so you might start shrinking before me. So maybe you'll catch up in the reverse direction.
1: Thanks.
0: All right. So it's funny because you mentioned that you were not on the Miracle on Ice part. And because you're right, because I expected, you know, it's like, where do I expect? I knew you were in it. You had mentioned at some point that you were in the thing. So I was like, where am I going to see John? And then I'd already seen you in the 70s episode, you know, Bobby Orr, the Steel Curtain, et cetera. So I'm like, all right, they're going to open up the 80s with the Miracle on Ice because it happened in 1980. I'll see John Bacon early in the episode. And then you weren't there, which is fine because they do. You're right. There's a lot of material in each of these decades. They leave out a lot of material in each of these decades because they don't have a choice. So they hit on all these big topics, and they do a really good job of connecting. It's not just going from, you know, January of 80 to February of 1982 to March of 1983 or whatever. Like, they weave the different topics together in a really unique, smart way. I've really enjoyed the series. And I probably learned a few things. I know most of it, but I've learned a few things, and I love hearing the talking heads and you guys give all the extra insight that we might not, that extra nugget of information that maybe we don't know. It's been fascinating so far. Is there one topic in particular that, whether it was cut or not, that you enjoyed talking about the most?
1: Good question. Probably Miracle on Ice would be one of them. Magic Bird was certainly one of them. We'll see what happens in the zeros and the 2014s, of course. It was fun to talk about the Miami Hurricanes, and when in the late 80s, the NCAA put out a video of all the new rules of things you can't do, like taking off your helmet after a sack, like dancing, you know, like a madman after a sack, et cetera, and things like this in the end zone, where 95% of the examples were all the Hurricanes. So don't be the Miami Hurricanes.
0: Yes, that line did not get cut. That was definitely in the piece about about that for sure. All right, so let's go a little further back. So for some of us that are a little bit younger than you, and I'm not that much younger than you, but I'm young enough younger than you that, like, I don't know Bobby Orr. Like, I've seen videos, I've read stories, but I don't remember Bobby Orr. I don't remember the Steel Curtain. Like, I was alive at the tail end of when they were playing, but I don't necessarily remember. I've seen a lot about it. And that's why I told this to Miz, I really enjoyed the 70s piece. I really enjoyed the 60s piece. I wish they'd go the other direction. It's probably harder to go older because there's less footage. There aren't as many of you that were around then to give firsthand accounts of what happened in the 50s and the 40s. But I would love for them to go back to, they don't have to go all the way, you know, back beyond, say, the 20s. But I think starting in, like, the 20s would actually be pretty interesting because there's so much important history that started in the 20s with, you know, college athletics and the growth and all that, and starting the Yankees in the 20s, Babe Ruth or whatever, and then 20s, the 30s, the Depression and how that worked with sports, the 40s, we could talk about two-platoon football and all that kind of great stuff. I think that they should go backwards.
1: I love that idea, of course, but I'm clearly biased here. But if you look at the great Michigan football documentaries, and there have been a number of those, of course, with all kinds of with all your friends on it, occasionally you, I believe.
0: Oh, John, those documentaries, when it's Michigan football stuff, I know 98% of the speakers. It's awesome.
1: I suspect that. And who's the rando 2%? But anyway, yes, you must. But, I mean, as you've seen in that, we obviously didn't know Fielding Neils. We obviously didn't know Fritz Kreisler. But we can still talk about it knowledgeably. And those are, I think, great stories. Clearly, the principle behind what they did with CNN was to, they start with the 60s, 70s, 80s, is trying to get things that people actually saw, remembered, both the talkers as well as the viewers. Now, 60s are a bit of a stretch, but I certainly heard enough about them. I was alive then, at least, if not fully cognizant of what was happening. But, I mean, Bobby Orr, you mentioned that. And my first real year of sports memories, and I think this is pretty typical, is when I was like 7 or 8. Mm-hmm. So for me, that was 1972. And man, what a year. That was Tigers, A's, ALCS, the only playoff that I think, oh, I guess the Red Wings got in one in 78. Like two playoff appearances for all four teams in 10 years. So yeah, I remember that one. I remember Reds, A's. I remember the Munich Olympics, of course, for both glorious Mark Spitz and tragic reasons, naturally, the Israeli Olympic team. But I remember that as it unfolded. So when Spielberg did Munich and did a phenomenal job on it, man, yeah, I remember all that stuff. So, and 1972, Bruins versus Rangers, and really Bobby Orr's last great year, because his knees started kicking up after that. He could not play in the Summit Series that fall, about which I've written a book called The Greatest Comeback. But the great quote I got on Bobby Orr, which they didn't use, when I asked one of Brad Park, who had the great misfortune of being born the same year as Bobby Orr, he has finished second for the Norris Trophy as best defenseman 6 times. That is a record, and no one else is even close. So there's your misfortune. He just said, look, I concede the point. Brad Park is a top 50 player all time, one of the top 5-10 defensemen of all time. And he said, Bobby Orr could simply do everything better than all of us. So, yeah, that kind of encapsulates it. He could skate better, pass better, look at the ice better. He had a harder shot. So what does that leave for the rest of us, right? So that, to me, was kind of fun to get into. And I love your idea of going backwards. Certainly Jonathan Eich can do that. He's written a book on Lou Gehrig.
0: Yeah, I remember that one. I remember that one came out, actually. Yeah, because anyway, I should, by the way, since we're on talking history and you had mentioned Munich, there's a movie that came out a couple years ago, September 5th or September 5th. Awesome movie. Takes you behind the scenes of, it's not a documentary, it's a movie, but it takes you through the whole, what happened with the hostage takeover and with Jim McKay and ABC and how they did the broadcast and the kind of the infighting behind the scenes, how they got footage in and out. It's remarkable. September 5th, phenomenal movie if anybody hasn't seen it. And since it's not a documentary, John Eubacon is not in it. If it was a documentary, John Eubacon would have been in it. So it's a phenomenal series, decades in sports. On CNN, as you mentioned, John, the one coming up this Sunday is the 2000s, and the following week will be 2010s. And maybe we can pitch them doing another series going backwards down the road, because that's some really interesting stuff, too. But we have a lot of other topics to discuss with John Eubacon here on the Michigan Insider on the Big 1050, WTKA online at thebig1050.com. So, John, big news this week is C. Sabelli Raver. I believe that's how you pronounce your name. She will be the new president of the University of Michigan. She comes from Vanderbilt. Her resume, she looks really smart. I have to imagine that during the interview process, they talked to her about medical stuff and research stuff and athletic stuff as well. We know that's going to be an important part, at least from our topic of conversations with her and down the road. But do you have any initial reactions to Michigan's naming of a new president who is going to start on December 1st?
1: Yeah, a few reactions. One, they had to work very fast after Kent Siverud, of course, became ill with cancer, which is a horrible story. I thought they really got it. I thought Kent was an inspired choice, and for a lot of reasons, I thought it was going to be great.
0: And tragedy strikes. It's awful. Yeah, awful.
1: Yeah, tragedy strikes, all I can say. And again, he was a beloved U of M law professor. His former students now run the law school, largely. And that always tells me a lot about somebody once they have that mark checked. I don't know as much about her. I know that she's from Manhattan, went to Yale, et cetera. She's not ever been in a public school, even for a day, so as a student or a professor. So that'll be an adjustment, I'm sure. But, I mean, at that point, you're kind of nitpicking. I'll say this, having guessed wrong about the last two, I am withholding judgment because, man, if one thing the last two presidents have told us, maybe even Grasso three, you really don't know what someone can or will do until they're in that seat. And honestly, I go back to

0: with the students there and so on at Vanderbilt, but she also oversaw a very good Vanderbilt athletic program, hired a good AD. That's a good sign there as well. And a team that beat Alabama last year, which does not happen that often at Vanderbilt. So I think that she knows to take both the medical school and the health system, of course, and athletics seriously, because the one is half your income and the other one is all your attention. those two things you better pay attention to. And I think she's definitely wired for that.
1: I think Devin's quote is really apt. Maybe that is part of why you go through the history. And John, I know you've done this on your own. You and I probably had this conversation on and off the air. And we're not going to go name by name by name. But if you go back through history, and so we'll even take Grasso out of it because his circumstance is so unique. But go back through. There have been a lot of unsuccessful for different reasons or unpopular for many different reasons presidents at the University of Michigan. And to go back, there are a couple of ones that we look back on fairly fondly over the last, say, 50 years or maybe longer. But it seems like end up with a lot of flawed people at the president, and hopefully she will not prove to be another one of those. She doesn't seem like that on the surface. We don't know. But as you, to your point, you didn't necessarily know that about a lot of the other ones coming in the past, and they turned out to be flawed presidents or flawed people or whatever the case may be, so we hope it's not. But this school does not exactly have a great history of selecting presidents.
0: Not recently, that's for sure. You look back, I mean, I can say Ruthven, no, it wasn't Ruthven, sorry, it's one from the 20s, whose name was removed from one of the buildings due to his crazy ideas about...
1: That takes the cake.
0: A lot of things.
1: That takes the cake. His name was removed. Because there are names on buildings of people, right. And you go back, if you look at them in the moment in time, they probably weren't. But you look back, you're like, that guy was a racist or that guy was or whatever. It's no different than like, Yost, he was the son of Confederates. You're a part of your history, right? It's just a part of the time. But yeah, there's been an unsuccessful run of presidents, especially, as you said, recently for different reasons. So hopefully they got it right. We'll know a lot more moving forward. I'd have to imagine while she doesn't start till December 1st, she'll be consulted on a lot of things before then, including the athletic director search, which is underway. It's just now I'm guessing that now that the president has been selected and named, that they can start moving forward with. But it's not just like, let's see, AD, I don't even have a full list, but it's AD with the head of the medical school, a top researcher for whatever. Like, there's like major positions that have to be filled quickly, and it's not just athletic director.
0: Exactly. I mean, the joke is that something else to do other than AD at this place? Of course there is. And we do talk more broadly on your show about this, of course, and people are always shocked to learn when I tell them that about 2/3 of the revenue of this place is the medical school / health system. 30,000 employees are in that alone.
1: They fill a lot of parking garages over there with their employees. A lot of parking garages get filled by their employees.
0: All right. Well, and around the state now, of course.
1: Correct.
0: They're taking over various health systems. So that's obviously a huge operation, and the $250 million or whatever it is for athletics, that's what they spend on rubber gloves at the hospital on a yearly basis. So it's not that big a deal. The flip side is, of course, get online. All the attention goes to the athletics. So you have to watch both those. But, man, her plate is full. Athletic director, definitely. Dr. David Miller was the CEO of Michigan Medicine. He's now at Vanderbilt.
1: So we'll see how the trade goes. We'll see who won the trade.
0: He won the trade, yeah. And a president to be named later. That's what this one was, I guess. The CFO, by the way, is gone. The director of research, that's a VP position, and a very good one they had, he's gone. Tim Lynch, the chief counsel, he's gone. I mean, the list is pretty long. She's going to have a very busy fall. And even though she did not start officially until January 1, don't kid yourself, she's starting right now. And I bet, I said a few weeks ago that I thought they were going to get a president by September and an AD by Thanksgiving, and the first one has already come true. And I bet the AD is probably a month or two. They're moving fast.
1: Yeah, it sounds about right. It's I guess from her perspective, as she comes in, I have to imagine you're like, it's almost probably overwhelming with how many top level hires you have to make. But at the same time, as a brand new president, to be able to make all those hires, those are your people. So you actually, when you look around and then you go to have meetings with all these high ranking people within the university, it's not people that you inherited and you're like, maybe you're judging them, you're questioning them, you're not sure of their capabilities. These are the people you're hiring. So actually, you know, in that sense, it's kind of like when the new GM comes into an NFL team, they hire a new coach, they

0: hire a new scout team. They hire a new chef. They hire a new this, that, and the other. And this because it's their people. And so it doesn't usually happen that way at the university, but she's going to have that opportunity. It's going to, yeah. She starts, I think it might even be December 1st that is her official start date, but she is, yeah, she's working now. Like this, she's definitely going to be asked a lot of questions about now because you can't, she's got to hit the ground running at that stage. So that's going to be a conversation, John, that we continue. Obviously, as we go through the beginning part of football season, which starts in 15 days, and we'll get to football in a little bit here on the show with you. But when we get to that, the AD conversation is going to be kind of a parallel conversation with the football conversation because it's going to be happening at the same time. So speaking of AD, as we go to break, should let everybody know, next Friday at 8:30, so John, you may get bumped a little bit, next Friday at 8:30, Ward Manuel live in studio, and we don't know how long the interview is going to go, but it's going to go as long as Sam and Ward needed to go, and John understands that, and we appreciate John's understanding for that. So next Friday, mark your calendars, Ward Manuel's return to the studio. He'll be here next Friday at 8:30 for another live sit down with Sam, and it should be a fairly interesting conversation. So I'm looking forward to that coming up next Friday here on the show. He had promised John he'd come back before football season started, and he is going to do that exact thing 8 days before the start of the Michigan football season next week. So there you go. And we'll talk with more John U. Bacon on the other side of the break. We're going to talk football bakes. It is circled. It is circled with Sharpie. And we're going to talk football, which is in 15 days, Bakes, 15 days till football. We'll talk football with Bakes on the other side of the break here on the Michigan Insider on the Big 1050 WTK online at thebig1050.com.
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2: 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John, next week, Sam returns to the air chair in 15 days. The Michigan football team returns to the football field. I don't know if it's the countdown days. I don't know if it's my intro to the countdown that I do at the top of the show each and every day. I don't know if it's hearing from the coordinators or players, or today we're going to hear from Witt. But as we get to this window, like today in particular, I got like really giddy for Michigan football. Like I'm going to enjoy these next 2 weeks. I got golf. I've got some other things going on. But like, if tomorrow was Saturday game day for Michigan football, I'd be ready to go and be ready to enjoy Michigan football. I cannot wait till toe meets leather.
3: That compared to everything else in the offseason, and you and I were joking off the air last week, Ira, you and Sam have not had an offseason, maybe not in a few years, but especially this year, of course. Coaching transition, AD stuff, the report. Whittingham, Dusty Maid, national title in basketball, of course, et cetera, et cetera, et cetera. New president, blah, blah, blah, blah, blah. You've really not had a single soft week. You're kind of tapping your pencil and looking at the women's tennis open, U.S. Open, whatever. And, well, what's really going to do? It's not been like that at all this summer. So after all that, toe meets leather, as Bo used to say, and not a minute too soon, of course. And by the way, look at that thing. Holy mackerel, that schedule still makes my jaw drop. As we now have it 6 of 12 are ranked. And having said that, watch out for Minnesota at Minnesota. Watch out for Michigan State. Those are games you can still lose. And by the way, one of your supposed to be softies, Western Michigan, they won the MAC last year. They can play a little ball. So heads up this year, that is a one brutal schedule.
2: The schedule is insane. I mean, you put it right there. It's six ranked teams on there. The Big Ten has eight. And yeah, when the rankings came out on Monday, and I do this every year because I'm not a big fan of preseason rankings. I have gone through many times. I've gone on my diatribe as to why I don't like preseason rankings, but they are a tool. And there are some historical facts and figures that come out of those rankings, including in the last 23 years, all but 1 year, at least one team in the top 10 ends up in the preseason poll ends up unranked. And so I look at it immediately and start trying to figure out who that one ranked team is going to be that's going to end up all the way unranked. The interesting thing is, if you look at the top 10 in the polls, 8 of the 10 are all bringing back quarterbacks. And the other two, Miami's bringing in Mensa from Duke. And who's the other one? They're bringing in a quarterback from somewhere else. Everybody else, they all have their quarterbacks coming back. That doesn't mean you're going to win all your games and finish ranked top 10. But you have a lot of quarterbacks, CJ Carr, and you can go down the list. You have a lot of quarterbacks coming back in that top 10. And that is one of the starting points of what shows you that you might have a good season. There's a lot of other factors in there. But the top of the conference, not just the top of the conference, because the Big Ten has 1, 2, and 6 in the polls, but the top of the country could be pretty tough this year because of how much experience there is at quarterback.
3: Well, exactly. And by the way, why would you ever pick? I mean, people say Indiana, Trinity National Champs are ranked 6th. That's disrespect. No, that's a brand new quarterback.
2: Oh, yeah, Indiana. The other one, John, to interrupt. The other quarterback that's new at their school is Hoover at Indiana, who has a ton of starts at TCU. And I think we all have confidence that Kurt Cignetti is going to have his quarterback ready. But the other 10, outside of Miami, who plays with transfer quarterbacks every year, and Indiana, and they both have had a lot of success with transfer quarterbacks, everybody else, Ohio State, Oregon, Georgia, Notre Dame, Texas, Texas A&M, Mississippi, Oklahoma, all the top 10 teams all return their quarterbacks.
3: Well, exactly, and that's not an accident. And in the ongoing debate in Ann Arbor about Underwood versus Carr, one thing, man, I'm going to quote Devin Gardner again. Nobody knows how big that stage is until you're on it, then it's too late. Underwood's season last year was underwhelming, no pun intended there. But he was on that stage for 12 games. And, I mean, look at Rick Leach, a friend of the program, obviously. Three-time All-Big Ten, sophomore, junior, and senior, but not his freshman year. It takes a year to learn that position, Tom Brady included. So just getting those snaps, seeing what a Big Ten rush looks like, see how the time and space evaporate at that level. That's going to be a big advantage that Underwood has over Carr this time around. Carr's going to get that experience, I'm sure, in plenty of games coming up. It's a 12-game season. You need two quarterbacks. You have to have two quarterbacks. I'm sure of that also. But Underwood, and now with an actual quarterback coach, there's a good idea. He's going to be that much better, I think. But, you know, the experience counts. Elsewhere, as you point out, the top 10 is all experienced quarterbacks, guys who've already proven what they can do. So that is where you start, although all these coaches have learned, the way Dusty May did, how to basically microwave a team culture in a year or two. On that front, by the way, no one's talking too much about it, but Rod Moore as a three-time captain at Michigan, that is something that caught my attention. Of course, not surprising since he already was a two-time captain. But, man, you don't get that kind of leadership very often, and I bet that ends up being a very important thing.
2: The schedule, specifically to Michigan, is really daunting. There are not many teams, although I think USC might be another one, but there's a couple of teams in the Big Ten, but not many. Michigan is definitely one of them that are playing Ohio State, Oregon, and Indiana. They're playing all three of the teams that are ranked in the top 10. None of those teams are playing Oklahoma as well, who's also ranked in the preseason top 10. Michigan has that. But it feels like it's pretty consensus, the top three in the Big Ten. Can anybody, including Michigan or USC, do you think anybody has a chance to invade that top three, or is that top three pretty solid?
3: I guess pretty solid for now, but nothing's solid once you start actually putting toe to leather, if you say. Now, I think that Ohio State is a team to beat. I found it laughable, and I know Sam is going to have a good time with this, that they moved their senior week to early in the season to avoid the distraction of Michigan. Dude. You are the returning, you're not returning Big Ten champs, but you were the national champs 2 years ago. You're the Big Ten champs before that, et cetera, et cetera, et cetera. And there you are. Man, they got to be bigger than that, but whatever. So one of those teams is going to lose to somebody. And look, the Big Ten right now, whatever this conference is with 18 teams, Fox TV wants what Fox TV wants. So guess what? The big boys got to play each other at a much higher ratio than everyone else does. So somebody's going to lose.
2: Someone is going to lose at some point. And my point on the Michigan side is that Michigan sitting there at number 16, they're going to earn it, right? It seems very fitting. If you look at all the teams that are around them on either side, it's pretty fitting. I think they should start rankings in October, but TV needs the rankings so they can say that number one is playing number two and number four is playing number 10 or whatever. I get it. It's fine. But right. If Michigan gets into, we were having this conversation, if they can get through, so the month of September includes a home game against Oklahoma, the home game against Iowa. If they go on the road and beat Minnesota, they will be 5-0 and they'll be like number 7 or 8 in the country at that stage. And they will set up an insanely important and huge couple of weeks in October where you have Penn State and Indiana at home in back-to-back weeks. Wherever Michigan ends at the end of the year, if it's 8-4, 9-3, 10-3, whatever the number is, they are going to earn it. Not every team can say that really, you know, with their schedule, because a lot of other teams have a Purdue on their schedule or whoever. Yes, they have UTEP and they have, but Michigan's going to earn wherever they end up this year because they don't have a Purdue. Who's next to the bottom in the Big Ten? It could be like Northwestern. They don't have that on their schedule. They do have Rutgers, but Rutgers might actually be a little bit better than people think. There's not a lot of bottom feeding. To your point, TV gets what they want. Michigan has, I think they listed the number two most difficult schedule in the country. Wisconsin might be number one. And so, yeah, you're going to earn it.
3: They're going to earn it, and there's no cheese champions here for sure. But again, looking at the schedule, in some ways, here's some silver linings for Michigan fans. One, playing the Broncos first is actually a big help instead of UTEP. You want to play a serious team. They're well coached. They're not as big. They're not as fast, of course, as a top Big Ten team. But they could beat, I bet, 4 or 5 Big Ten teams. That's a serious team that will make you earn that victory. Oklahoma is at home. Iowa Hawkeyes is at home, and that is important. Why? Because on the road at Oklahoma or Iowa are brutal places to play. So that actually, they could be 5-0. I don't know if I bet on that right now. But they could be 5-0 at the break. And then you see what happens. Now, look, Campbell is at Penn State now, not our buddy Franklin, who I thought, by the way, the stories I'm hearing out of State College from my friends, my God, that guy was such a worse human being than I thought.
2: We're going to miss him so much. Oh, I know he's not that far. He's at Virginia Tech, but we might do a James Franklin check-in segment every pregame show just to have a little fun.
3: Well, and of course, and you know, Rutgers is not a top team, but they are well coached. And likewise, Michigan State, Fitzgerald is a serious coach, and he's, of course, at his best early in his tenure. He obviously faded out at Northwestern the last 2 or 3 years. But at Michigan State, they will be playing D'Antonio football. They're going to block and tackle correctly. So what I'm saying is even the unranked teams are often looking pretty good here. So no break in that schedule. I do think they got one hell of a coach in Whittingham. And to prove it, by the way, Utah back home is getting all pissy about his brother, which is as Bush League as it gets. You didn't want Whittingham as your head coach. You passed him over, and now you're mad that his brother actually left. Bush League stuff. Utah, man, I used to have a ton of respect for that department. And, boy, that's fading fast.
2: Yeah, it has. We were talking about that earlier this morning about Freddie Whittingham and the lawsuit and how they're basically saying that everybody else that left Utah to go to Michigan left the right way and he didn't leave the right way. And my reaction to Miz was this. I said, Miz, what is the right way? What's the right way? So Kyle Whittingham was the head coach. You hired his coach in waiting, and then you decided to push him out ahead of time. So you're talking now about his brother who was on the staff. So just put yourself in the – John, you wrote a book on leadership. You know a lot about leadership. So put yourself in a position of, say, I don't know, leadership. And let's say you're the athletic director, and you have pushed out Kyle Whittingham. You have decided that you no longer want him. You want his coach in waiting to take over now, and you have – and you can, the family is probably going to view it as you treated him pretty unceremoniously. His brother is on the coaching staff. Maybe right after it happens, before anything else, even before Whittingham gets a chance to have another job, maybe you go to Freddie Whittingham and go, how are you doing? Are you sure you're good here? Like, are you staying? And then the moment that his brother gets a new head coaching job, don't you go to him and say, I think you might want to go join your brother. Like, don't you just tell him I don't understand. Why would you think he would want to stay? Why would you think that if he stayed even through like a 2 weeks notice kind of window, that he would do anything other than going through the motions? You just treated his brother like crap.
3: Well, exactly right. And by the way, and Whittingham handled it with complete class, like a pro. He never squealed. He never complained. They're pushing out a 21-year coach who brought you everything except for a national title at Utah and got you to the playoffs and all this other great stuff. Just an amazing job he did at Utah. So you push him out unceremoniously, stupidly, in my opinion. Got plenty of rubber left on the tires here. What do you expect his brother to do? So the whole thing is Bush League. I'll give you a little story. Happened a couple of years ago where a D1 college hockey program went after a coach who just finished his first year in D1, a new D1 program. And the president called the other president complaining, saying, you know, what is this? He's only been here a year and blah, blah, blah. And the original D1 president said, welcome to Division I. What do you think's going to happen? This stuff over his brother is just chump change, Bush League crap. And it reminds me a bit of all the Rich Rod stuff that happened after he left West Virginia. That was handled very poorly on both sides, West Virginia and Michigan. So by the time Rich gets to the season, he's already basically got, you know, 3 or 4 demerit points in the eyes of Michigan fans. Because Joe Manchin, then the governor, now then a senator, whom Rich called Lion Joe Manchin, which we now can confirm is accurate for a lot of reasons, then, you know, he's all over him and just burying him. They have no reason not to bury him. So that's what they're doing here in Utah. Luckily, it won't matter in this case, I don't think. But Whittingham can't take the bait, and Michigan can't take the bait. You can't turn this into a distraction. This is just low-rent BS, and you got to get past it. But, man, Utah, again, that was one of those programs I thought was above a lot of things. they're not above much.
2: Yeah, it's pretty funny how I think it was 5 assistant coaches left to follow him. It's funny how 4 of them, they left properly. They all left the same way, John. But 4 of them left properly and didn't do any of the stuff that nefarious is being claimed. And the 5th one, he's the only one that did that. He happens to be the brother of the guy that you pushed out the door. It's kind of ridiculous. I know. When I first saw the headline, I'm like, what? And then I read the article and I'm reading through it and they're talking about tampering with players and coach, whatever. I'm like, so the other guys didn't, even though they all did it the same, they all handled it the same way. I was really confused. And
3: right.
2: Yeah, really, it's Utah handled it really poorly. And they really should have told Freddie, go be with your brother, basically. Like, go be with your brother. It's fine. Right. We get it. Like, why would he work for the coach that you just usurped over, you know, the power over your brother? Like, it doesn't make any sense that you would have thought he was going to stay even if Kyle didn't get a new head coaching job.
3: How about this? Call their damn bluff. You know what? Freddie Whittingham, go back to Utah. That's the last thing Utah wants. Now you got a mole inside the program directing any unhappy players to Ann Arbor. Trust me, the first thing Utah should want is Freddie Whittingham in Ann Arbor and not in Utah.
2: Right.
3: So what they're doing, because right now the AD is embarrassed. He didn't think his plan was going to backfire like this. He thought Kyle Whittingham was going to ride up into the sunset, you know, tip his cap, and, you know, at age, in his late, mid-late 60s.
2: Exactly right.
3: Right. He's going to call it good. They sure as hell did not think he's going to get picked up by Ward Manuel in Michigan. To have a shot at now a national title, a real shot, obviously. So that thing backfired badly. This is the AD and now the increasingly insecure head coach acting like idiots. And if they start to lose, watch that fan base turn on those guys with far more rapidity than you find usually at Utah. But, it's more of what we talk about every week, isn't it, Ira? But I did not expect Utah to be in that category.
2: Yeah, people just can't get out of their own way. When you turn a no-day story, that's my new, I'm stealing from Don Kahneman paraphrasing, but it's the new thing, turning a no-day story into a one-day story. Like, we've had this happen multiple times now recently where we're talking about things that should have never been a story at all. But here we are, things become a story. And all right, we only have a few minutes left, John, and there's a couple of topics I want to get to. And in particular, I'm just going to kind of tee you up with this one. I've already talked a lot about it here on the show.
3: I'm just going to say
2: Coca-Cola, Google Gemini, and I'm not blanking on the third one, advertising in the stadium.
4: Meyer,
2: go. Your thoughts, John Bacon.
3: Well, they're at least good sponsors. I'm not dying on this hill, as I told Sam a little while ago. It's bound to happen. It's happened. The drag is that Michigan cannot claim to be any different than anyone else in this regard anymore, perhaps in other regards as well. But there it is. Not a hill I'm dying on. But the modern world has reached Ann Arbor.
2: I think that's actually a really good way to put it. Because that's what I said this to Miz. I was like, I don't love it, but I'm going to concede to the fact that it's going to happen. It kind of has to happen there. I understand why it's happening. So I just moving on and turning the page. So there you go. It's not the hill to die on. That's a good way to put it. I'll quote you if I use it. I'll make sure to give John Bacon the credit that he deserves. if and when I do, if the schematics are correct, in particular, the ones in stadium with the logos on the board by the block M, if as long as the Coca-Cola logo is in maize and blue, let's just start there. As long as the Meyer logo is in maize and blue. Because, John, I don't know. Well, I know you've been to Chrysler in the last couple of years. If you go to Chrysler and they have the rotating ads that are on the digital board, which I have no issue with, I'm not bringing it up. But when Coke comes up, it's the red Coke logo and it starts glowing red a little bit in Chrysler. It happens at Yost and it starts glowing a little bit red in Yost. And I'm like, it's the one color it's not supposed to glow in this building. Well, that in green. It's not supposed to glow. So maybe I know that the branding of those companies are those colors, but can't you, for the advertising inside the venues, can't you adjust that to fit the vibe in the venue? So I'm hoping maybe the Coke ads inside Chrysler next year will be maize and blue, since they did it on the stadium boards. Because that part, I think people would have been really offended if the Meyer logo had the red in it. I think they'd be really offended if the Coca-Cola logo was the red and white. But because it's maize and blue, I think it also takes some of the sting out of it.
3: Well, yeah, and look, I mean, the time to negotiate that is before you sign the contract. Of course, you have a lot more power then than now. But it'd also be a very smart thing for Coke to do, a very clever way to ingratiate themselves with Michigan fans. Everyone knows their logo, probably the most identifiable in the world, is red and white. But therefore, a nice tip of the cap from Coca-Cola if they're smart enough to do it. I don't know if they are.
2: We'll see how it goes. It'll be interesting. So, John, you bacon 15 days away until the start of the Michigan football season. All about since we have a minute. Two of the guys that I mentioned in the countdown this morning, probably names that you're quite familiar with their exploits. Some a little bit, one a little older than the other, but Mike Bass had an unbelievable career here. And his most famous play in the National Football League is somebody else's gaffe, Gary Premian's gaffe. And then, of course, Elvis Gerbeck, 15 days Elvis Gerbeck till the start of the Michigan football season. Two great names in Michigan football history.
3: No question. Two good guys as well. I know Elvis a little bit. Fun to talk to him in Cleveland. And, yeah, that not a bad list at all. And it's good we get back at football. Michigan should enjoy that. And all the off-season talk has been – it keeps radio going, that's for sure. And we have things to talk about. But, yeah, football, actual football, that would be a nice change.
2: How about a week from tomorrow? We've got the Bill with the Fighting Belichicks taking on TCU. That game's in Ireland. We're trying to figure out if UNC gets embarrassed again like they got embarrassed in a bunch of games, will Carolina just leave Belichick in Dublin? But I hope they don't, because I'm going to be in Dublin next year, and I don't need Belichick there when I'm in Dublin next year. So,
3: well, there you go. I'll tell you what, if 10 years ago, there's a great debate as who is most important in New England, owner Bill Kraft, head coach Belichick, or quarterback Tom Brady. Man, Belichick and Kraft made that argument very simple. So, yeah.
2: No question about it.
3: Turns out.
2: All right, Bakes, what do you have? What's going on in the Bacon Cinematic Universe, the BCU?
3: Well, there we go. We've already talked about it. Sunday night, the next two Sundays, 9 o'clock, CNN Sports Decade. I have no idea what I'm talking about on that show. How about this? I phrased that poorly.
2: Yes, you did.
3: I should have some idea.
2: Yes, you did. You know what you were talking about. You don't know what made the cut.
3: That's exactly right. There we go. That's far better phrase. Thank you for saving me from myself on that one.
2: And you're the guy that was on national TV on documentaries. Who knew?
3: I know. So I forgot about that one. The Gales, by the way, is winning awards. The Michigan Book of the Year, the Ohio Book of the Year. I don't know how it can be both, but it is. And this Morrison Award for the best maritime book. It's gone to Pulitzer Prize winners in the past. The first one has gone to a Great Lakes book. It's always been ocean books. So that's a nice nod to the Great Lakes. So that's this Bacon Cinematic Universe. And yes, let's hope I know what I'm talking about on Sunday.
2: Enjoy your time up north, Bakes. Enjoy your week. And we will talk to you next week here on the Michigan Insider. Thanks to Bakes. Thanks to Bonnie Tho for joining us. Thanks to Miz for a great week here. And we'll see everybody on Monday here on the Michigan Insider. Enjoy Anthony next here on the Big 1050 WTKA. 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
5: If you were to ask someone to name the best teams in the NFC this season, I bet they would say the Los Angeles Rams and the Seattle Seahawks. And it makes sense. The Rams are absolutely loaded. The Seahawks defending Super Bowl champions. But there's a team in the NFC West that's flying under the radar, and it's not the Arizona Cardinals. Kyle Shanahan and the San Francisco 49ers. I think the Niners will beat the Rams week one in Melbourne. Don't sleep on San Fran. I'm Nick Costos.
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22: 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To the 5. 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

0: Morning Blitz. On the Big 1050, we appreciate you making us a part of your day each and every weekday morning from 10 to noon. That is The Miz, Matt Mizler. You can find him on X at The Miz on Air. I am Anthony Bellino. 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We got some exciting news for you coming up next week. Our good buddy Justin Valentine's working on a fun project for you. So we'll be able to bring you the show in other ways as well. And of course, you can always call us and text us. The phone line, the text line, they're the same line. It is 734-998-1050. I got to get used to saying that number, 734-998-1050. Mr. Mizler, good morning to you, my friend. How are you today, partner?
1: In the words of your afternoon counterpart, TGIFAB.
0: Yes, sir. Pew, pew, pew, pew, pew.
1: We made it. Bow.
0: We made it, my friend. We have made it this far. It is, it's great to be with you.
1: Good to be with you too, bud. And like I said, it's getting another day closer to college football. I mean, 1 week from today, there will actually be competitive college football. It may only be FCS football, but it's going to be football that actually means something rather than preseason football, which we'll see. And if people head downtown, we'll see you over at Ford Field.
0: You can see me over at Ford Field a little bit later. We've got our game day walkthrough today. So we're going to we had a lot of the game day operations staff there all throughout the day and last night, yesterday. And then we're going to do our dry run of what, my responsibilities and our pregame show and all of that later on today prior to Sports Wrap. So that will be, that'll be fun. That'll be a good time. And then we'll get geared up and ready to go for noon. I think the first people in the building there tomorrow for the preseason game at number 2 against the Washington Commandos. I think the first people in the building that will be there around 5 a.m.
1: Oh,
0: for the noon kickoff. I will not be there at 5 a.m. I can guarantee you that. It's a very early call time for the tech crews. Lomas and I were talking about that yesterday. And for all the folks behind the scenes that nobody ever sees.
1: Mm-hmm.
0: One, they never get enough credit. They never get acknowledged as much as they should. And the other aspect of this is that they put in so much work before the game even starts.
1: Mm-hmm.
0: It is ridiculous. And, I try to do my best to make sure that, yes, people get there. It's a noon kickoff tomorrow, which is odd in the world of the National Football League. But for a 1 o'clock game, man, people are in the building getting after it 5, 6 in the morning.
1: Yeah. What time do you usually get your day started? Like, when do you usually get to the stadium for Lion games?
0: For a 1 o'clock game, I am usually parked by about 7:30.
1: Okay.
0: Yeah. So, I mean, it's early. It's early.
1: I mean, that's even early for a lot of us when we do our countdown to kickoff broadcast, on the morning and getting out to on site at, like maybe 6 o'clock in the morning to make sure that everything is looking and connected right. And then hoping that everything stays that way by the time things get kicked off.
0: Well, and the thing about that is that, for Michigan football in relationship to the Lions and mm-hmm. everything that you guys are doing pregame, you guys have to worry about the weather.
1: Yeah. I mean, I it's a good thing that, we kind of keep an eye on things. If it seems like there may be a better than 50% chance of rain, luckily, we've got a nice little overhang where we set up our, countdown to kickoff tailgate show, which obviously people that have been there know exactly how that breaks down. If it seems like the day should be pretty good weather-wise, keep it nice out and open. Don't have to worry about, setting up or breaking down tents. It's all good, at least.
0: Yeah, noon kickoff at Michigan, I'm usually on the grounds at about 8 a.m.
1: Okay.
0: Yeah,
1: it's about the time we get the pregame show started off too.
0: Okay. Yeah. So, but I'm gallivanting. I don't have anything to
1: you
0: do.
1: You become a man of the people.
0: Yes. I'm out there running for mayor is what I'm doing.
1: Shaking hands, kissing babies.
2: Yeah, we were supposed to have a call yesterday. I don't know what happened with that, but I was you know, knee in the Great Ground hamburger sale of 2026. So there wasn't. It's not. If my phone rang, I wasn't going to be able to answer it anyway.
1: Right.
2: So my uncle is still actively trying to kill me to this point of my life. It just kind of is what it is. We are, you know, and I think maybe I should try to save this for another point. You know, we got round two of the BMW going on right now. Shout out to Rory McIlroy. Had a great day yesterday after saying that he felt like he was lost. And it's like, dude, you played two competitive rounds. Yeah, you played a competitive round, then you took a month off, and then you went into the opening of the FedEx Cup playoffs. Like, what did you expect to happen?
1: Right.
2: Like, you can't take that much time. I don't care if you're a professional or not. And you might be playing your practice rounds, but it's different when you get out there and you start playing tournament golf. And, you know, I saw this coming up in conversation on X. And so, of course, you know, I was, I had to weigh in with my thoughts. And if you follow me on X at AC Bellino, and I'll tweet it from the show as well, TMB 1050, Nuclear Golf, which is a great account to follow, and said, should he putt this or is it a clear gimme? And it's a photo. And the individual said, my bro has this for his first ever eagle and is trying to tell me this length is an auto gimme. I think you should always put out birdies and eagles. To me, it's just common sense. Who is right here? Now, the individual who is walking up to this putt, he's probably got, it's within the putter. So he's using his putter to measure. You know, some people put their putter inside the actual hole, and then they want to measure if it's within, I don't know how they do it. Is it the length of the putter? Is it within the grip? I'm not really sure how they do this. Mm-hmm. But here's my take on this real quick. If you ask, is this good, I will never give you that putt. Okay, just for the record, if we're out there playing and you ask me if a putt is good, I'm going to make you putt that out because you have identified yourself as a very particular kind of human. You have already told me the kind of individual person that you are. You're probably not going to put the shopping cart back. That's the kind of person you are. So no, I'm not going to give you the putt. I'm going to look at you. And the look that I'm going to give you, you should feel shame. You should feel like Cersei in Game of Thrones getting ready to walk 5 miles in the public, nude, while people throw tomatoes at you.
3: Right to jail, right away.
2: Yes. Yeah. Oh, you need that? I got that.
4: Right to jail, right away.
2: Right? Because God hates a coward.
3: Stealing? No.
2: Right away. Like, that's what it is. You know, people are like, oh, man, should I lay up here? Should I hit driver? And the only advice I'm ever going to give you on the golf course, I'm going to look you dead in the eye and let you know that God hates a coward. And that's going to tell you all you need to know. If you use your club to measure whether or not a putt is good, I might never answer the phone again if you call me to participate in this activity. Because you don't play golf. You spent all that time walking up, putting your club in the hole, trying to measure this thing. Dude, walk up, mark it, line up your putt, give it a read, knock it in the hole. What are you wasting time for? What are you doing? Putt it out. Because now I know you're a bad putter now.
1: Mm-hmm.
2: You're taking all that time to see if somebody's going to give you something. Putt? Why are you not putting? It's the hardest part of the game.
1: Like, I'm not a golfer, AB. I would say I explore the golf course. That's probably the best way to describe me. The only time that I've ever, you know, looked around, you know, I don't pick up unless someone that's, you know, a part of the whatever sum says, hey, go ahead, pick it up, Matthew. Go ahead. That's it.
2: And that's the thing. Like, I'm not a stickler, right? I'm not going to, especially if somebody's out there struggling, I'm going to do my very best to make sure that that individual is having a great time. Mm-hmm. Like, if you are out there and this is like the Bataan Death March, you don't need to be out there frustrated.
1: Right.
2: Right. I'll make sure that, hey, I know this man is out here and he is frustrated. He's probably, you know, he's probably slightly embarrassed about the way that he's playing. You don't have to explain yourself. No, you're good, man. Pick that up. No, you're good. You're fine. Don't worry about it. You're going to have a good time. But this activity here, especially to make your first eagle, no. Mm-mm. Not happening. So I'm glad I got that off my chest right now. All right, what's going on in the world of sports? We'll try to get you all caught up with all the happenings. No gimmies right now in the headlines.
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9: This is huge news.
2: We have gimmies in my league. Okay, great.
1: We're not in your league right now.
2: Yeah, like, great. Are you going to pick up, you're going to take that gimme and win a skin?
1: Welcome to the money? Thunderdome.
2: Bunch of savages. Tigers and Royals tonight, 8-10 in KC. Troy Melton takes the mound against Noah Cameron. Our boy Troy is 7-1 in the year with a 1.71 ERA. Noah Cameron, 7-8. He's got a 4.16 ERA. The problem is he's a lefty, and we've been terrible against lefties. Got to win this series. Must win, because next week is a slobber knocker. The Dallas Cowboys and New Orleans Saints have each been fined $500,000 for multiple fights that occurred during Tuesday's joint practice. The NFL said on Tuesday the competition committee has made sportsmanship a point of emphasis over the years, including sportsmanship at joint practices. The league told every team about that emphasis this summer. And people aren't really happy about it. Players pulled from a fight-filled Giants-Dolphins practice. That was a giant disaster. Eagles star Saquon Barkley said that he hates joint practices. I think that eventually this is going to, that you're going to start to see this dissipate a little bit.
1: Yeah.
2: Because it's just, it's getting to the point now. It'll go away. It'll come back. But I think in, you know, in the upcoming years, you're going to see less and less of it until guys figure out, like, hey, we got to actually get some work done here. The Rams head coach Sean McVay said he anticipates more workouts from Aaron Donald before the defensive tackle decides whether or not he's going to come out of retirement. Is this going to be like a LeBron decision, sort of elongated process here where we don't really get an answer until like the 11th hour, where this might drag into the regular season and then eventually he comes back like week three?
1: I feel like this is getting to that point right now. It's starting to feel that way.
2: For Vita Vea, allegedly, it was always Tampa. Even when he requested a trade and stood on the sideline for mandatory minicamp in the first 22 days of training camp, quote, "They say home is where the heart is. I feel like my heart is in Tampa," said Vita Vea, who received a $6 million boost in his pay for 2026, a one-year extension worth $30 million of guaranteed money in 27. "I always wanted to be a Buck, and I want to be a Buck for life." They make $48 million over the next 2 years. Yeah, with that kind of money, I'll be a Buck for life, too.
1: Yeah.
2: Hell, I'll be just about anything for life for that much. James Harden agreed to a three-year, $97 million deal to remain with the Cleveland Cavaliers. Here's the deal, folks. James Harden's not a winner. And if he is on your team, I just don't think you win anything. Had LeBron gone back to Cleveland, I think that resets the table and allows James Harden to be a piece of a championship-winning team. However, in the biggest moments, that guy folds like a lawn chair. And that is why you're not going to win with him. The Lakers minority owner, Dr. Patrick Soon-Shiong, is not selling his 4% stake. So after the Buss family and their stake in the Lakers begins in the wake of this Mark Walter shocking sale of his majority ownership of the franchise to Bob Iger and Josh Kushner, one of the team's minority owners has no plans to sell his part of the team. That thing is, how many people own this club? Oklahoma and coach Brent Venables have agreed to a brand new six-year contract extension that'll run through the 2031 season. The 55-year-old led the Sooners to the college football playoff in 2025, looking forward to a week two loss here in Ann Arbor in 2026. Greg Sankey, in this filing, speaks out against the pros returning to the NCAA. And I thought Adam Schefter, after we talked about it yesterday, Schefter had a really good point. He said, look, man, you're going to have 53 guys make teams. That means that you are going to have, what, 37 guys per team, over 1,100 players that are not going to make an NFL roster, and a lot of guys are going to be in this sort of quote-unquote window, if you will, that might look at college as an opportunity to make some money. There's going to be a trickle-down effect here coming soon. Just wait and see. Hey, you thought it was bad with these 15 or 16 guys. I bet you it gets worse. I bet you it does. The University of Utah is suing former assistant Freddie Whittingham for breach of contract after he left the Utes to join the staff of his brother Kyle Whittingham at Michigan. University attorneys filed the lawsuit August 3rd in Utah's 3rd District Court, alleging that Freddie's abandoned his role at Utah's tight ends coaching position despite being under contract through January of 27 to take the tight ends job at Michigan. According to the lawsuit, Utah is seeking more than $300,000 from Whittingham for breach of contract and at least $1 million for general and specific damages. That's interesting. Former Michigan State standout Jackson Kohler has committed to BYU for his fifth season. I find that very, very interesting. He was cleared to play for a fifth year after he and other plaintiffs in California's case were given the TRO in their eligibility. The former state transfer Kohler was not selected in the 26th NBA draft after averaging 12.5 points and 9 rebounds last season. Also made 39% of his threes. He signed an Exhibit 10 contract, played for the Jazz in the Summer League. So now he can come back. I think this is hogwash, but I'm really surprised he's not trying to come back and play for the Izzo kids.
1: Yeah. I mean, the graphic that they had up there, the like the transfer portal graphic, I think that On3 put up there, it just looked weird. And I know it's going to be the same way with all these other ones that, you know, are going, that are also a part of that lawsuit, where you see the original college, then you see a pro team, and then another college right next to it. I mean, it just looks weird. That graphic looks strange.
2: Very strange. Jacob DeGrom reached 2,000 career strikeouts in the second fewest games and innings pitched in Major League history when the Rangers right-hander fanned the first two batters among his 10 strikeouts in a 2-0 win over the Nats last night. Congratulations to him. The Mariners are calling up left-hander Cade Anderson, the best pitching prospect allegedly in all of baseball. He will start Saturday against the Cubbies as the Mariners try to salvage their postseason hopes. And the Kansas City Council has approved a $600 million pledge for the Royals Stadium renovations. Let's step aside. When we return, pickleball is here in Michigan, and it's in Novi. And if you're a pickleball fanatic, it's taking place today, tomorrow, and Sunday at the Vibe Credit Union Showcase, the former Suburban Collection Showcase Center there in Novi. So let's talk all about it. You'll get that interview next right here on the Mid-Morning Blitz on the Big 1050 WTKA.
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0: Right now, the executive director of strategic partnerships with the Detroit Association of Pickleball Players. His name is Keith Carbo. Keith, first and foremost, thanks for joining us and stopping on by. I'm sure you've had an incredibly busy day. This place looks awesome.
1: Hey, thanks for coming out. It's been great. Inaugural event, right? One of 10 across the country. So we're excited to host this here in Detroit and looking for a big crowd this weekend.
2: Okay. Go ahead. I was going to ask strategists, right?
0: Yeah.
2: Talk to me about some strategies. What's going on? Can you peel back the curtain?

0: looks like a mini arena, right? The LED dashboards, LED back wall, grandstand-style seating, hospitality platforms, production facility, DJ booth. It's fantastic. So what people don't realize is when they come out and buy a general admission ticket, they have access to these grandstand seats. So anybody that's in the building can come out and watch play on championship court. So that's kind of unique. It's inexpensive. It's, what, $25, maybe a dollar for fees, things like that. So for $26, you can come out and see pickleball all day. You're seeing some of the best in the world. Plus, come out and support all these local amateurs. That's what's really neat about this is it's not just one tournament. It's two tournaments. The best in the world playing pickleball and a bunch of amateurs playing against their skill level, and they're kind of hopscotching each other across these courts. And so there's action all day long.
1: Thursday, obviously, today, and then you have tomorrow, which is mixed doubles Saturday, men's and women's doubles, then championship Sunday, which you mentioned, the pro gold medal matches and the bronze medal matches as well. The tournament streams live tomorrow on YouTube and then on ESPN Plus Saturday and Sunday. Was it difficult to try to secure, you know, that partnership there with the four-letter network to get them involved and be like, hey, we're going to bring pickleball. We want it on, you know, on the stream, get it into the homes of the people, because as the interest grows, right, people, they're playing in, you know, in their local communities.
0: Sure.
1: But, you know, just like anybody else that's playing any other sport, you know, whether it's golf or tennis or football or whatever the case may be, they want to be able to see what it looks like at the highest level.
0: Well, to grow the game, yeah, there needs to be awareness and exposure. And a guy like over there, that Daniel sitting right there with our media team, he's done a great job with this. And so, yeah, there needs to be exposure to it, and that's one reason why we're on in all these markets, is come out and see it locally. It is amazing to see how good of athletes these people are and how quick that game is and how unique the game is. But yeah, having that ability to have it live streamed and shown. All the championship matches are then broken down into hour-long segments, and then they're broadcast later on in a week or so. So we're excited about that, too. But what's been really nice is a lot of the local support from the sponsors that have wanted to make this truly Detroit.
2: Yeah. So, Keith, is there a strategy to how you guys...
0: You're big on the strategy
2: stuff. I know, man, because I'm telling you, man, you know, I want to know the ins and outs. Do you guys, say for sponsors that you all go after, I see Skechers down there, do you strategically say these are guys we're going after? Like, how do you do that? How do you formulate that list
1: checks
2: of
1: mix.
2: People that you're going after?
1: How'd you get checks mix?
2: Yeah, well, I mean, yeah, how did that happen? Saying, yeah.
0: We've got a great national team that has relationships with all those companies nationally, whether that be agencies that represent them or the brands themselves. But yeah, when you do have Skechers, when you do have Humani, when you do have Chex Mix, those are big national brands, and when they're supporting a tournament like this and a sport like this, it opens people's eyes. At the same time, it's important to have local sponsorships. We've got a great couple, if I could talk about them.
2: Yeah.
0: You know, you talk about strategy. We were trying to sell the invisible. This thing didn't exist, right? So we need drawings and sketches and be able to communicate through storytelling about what's going to happen here at the showplace. And I just happened to run into somebody from ABC Warehouse, Jessica, and we were talking, and I mentioned that I had this crazy idea for this thing called Puppies and Paddles. And she's like, what's that? And I said, well, how about on Sunday during championship week, we work with somebody like Michigan Humane, bring out some dogs and puppies, and in between the matches walk them around the court and try to get them adopted and raise awareness for that type of charity. And she said, here's the amazing thing, we've got a partnership with Maytag. They're coming out with the world's best washing machine for dog hair and pet hair. She's like, let's all partner together. So that was maybe a little bit of luck, but that strategy of saying, well, what can we market? How can we get involved? And with pickleball being so popular, how can we reach pet owners in pickleball? So those are things like that come into play.
2: I like it.
1: Now, the players are competing for a share of $125,000 in prize pool money. Like, that seems like quite the large chunk of change here for an inaugural type of event where, you know, you're getting this thing up and going, and we got six-figure prize money. Like, that seems kind of nice.
0: Well, what's really cool is next year that prize money is doubling across the board. So I think this year across the APP tour it's $1.5 million in prize money. Next year that's doubling to $3 million for the whole tour season long. So yeah, but then locally it's broken down into this year it's $125,000 still. For pickleball, it's a great number. And
1: yeah,
0: again, it just opens your eyes about what's happening with the sport. And if you're out there, if you don't have plans yet this weekend, please check it out. We're here in Novi. It's easy access. We've got 20-plus courts, a lot of activity, a lot of fun, a lot of good things to do.

0: So, Keith, another thing, kind of strategy again.
1: Okay.
0: Keith going to be like, what in the... The cities. How did you guys choose the cities that you go to? Oh, I mean, is there a strategy to the cities?
2: Absolutely. In fact, I think we have a strategic position available. You're going to come join us after this.
0: I am.
2: No, but we take a look at data. Obviously, data and data analytics is very important in sports nowadays. Detroit or Michigan is the number 8th state in the country with number of pickleball facilities.
0: Wow.
2: So you take a look at things like that. You take a look at the growth of the sport. There's 41 purpose-built pickleball clubs here in Metro Detroit. There's 30-plus country clubs that have pickleball here in Metro Detroit. And so you take all of that. You take the fact that the demographics of who's playing pickleball, and you put it all together and you kind of shake it all up, and Detroit rose to the cream of the crop there.
0: Wow, that's nice.
1: Did you work with any of the like local organizing committees in order to be able to put this on?
2: Right. The Detroit Sports Commission has been a fantastic partner. Thanks for mentioning that. They were our first sponsor locally. They obviously exist to bring championship events to Detroit, and we're one of those. And they've been a fantastic partner. We're happy to be on their schedule of events, and they're going to be down here all weekend. We couldn't be prouder to be part of that organization.
1: It's our guy, Marty Dobek.
0: Oh, yeah.
1: Friend of the program.
0: They do a lot of great things here. And like you say, they bring so many different events here. I think that's the thing that our sports commission has been so good with doing, right, AB?
1: Mm-hmm.
0: Final Four, draft, you know, just everything that has been coming here and will be coming here in the future. I don't know how much time you spent in the city or been to Detroit, but it's really, really just taking on a new life of itself. I know Daniel knows from coming here and everything.
1: As a Bears fan.
0: Just said, yeah, you know, leave them alone because they're still the Chicago Bears, AB. They're not the Hammond Bears, okay? We made sure of that.
2: Lomas, you got to understand, I'm a Detroiter myself.
0: I grew up watching you.
2: I went to Detroit Catholic Central here.
0: Okay.
2: In fact, after play today here at the show place, I shot down the street to Detroit Catholic Central, watched my son and his team play in a scrimmage today for football. And then I hightailed it back here, but I told him I was coming to meet one of the Lions greats, and he said, make sure you shake his hand for me.
0: All right.
1: There we go.
2: No, so from Detroit, obviously everything that's been done in the city is fantastic, and that's another reason why the APP wanted to be here, right? I mean, it's a growing sport. The city has been has a true renaissance. Everything that's being rebuilt and built in the city, and obviously Metro Detroit is very important to the whole ecosystem here, so we're glad we're here in Novi.
1: Indoor versus outdoor, right? I mean, anytime you do anything outdoor, weather plays a role, right? But you get an indoor facility like this, or climate controlled, which is great, and I love the fact that we have like the boxing arena structure
2: cool?
1: lights
2: Isn't
1: over
2: cool?
1: the championship
2: yeah.
1: court. It's awesome. First thing I noticed, like, oh, they got the I forget what that's called, not stanchion, but whatever it's called.
2: Oh, the trussing.
1: Trussing. Thank you very much. I needed that word right there. But you know, are there other stops on the tour in which they're going to try to take it outdoors?
2: Yeah. So we're hoping this is going to be a prototype for the future.
1: Mm-hmm.
2: About half of the stops now are indoors. We started out indoors in Seattle this season, then outdoors Sacramento. Cincinnati, Chicago. Now here we are in Detroit. After this, we go to Kansas City and Overland Park. That's indoors. Louisville after that. And Columbus. Can I say that here?
0: Yeah.
1: That's awesome.
2: What's interesting is, yes, you want that climate control because 2 weeks ago in Chicago it was hot as heck and it rained. And so you have to deal with those elements. But the team here did a great job with that. So that does... It is a positive that we are indoors. Now, a lot of people think pickleball is outdoors, too. So there's a little that nuance in trying to educate people about what we built here. And I think that was part of the awareness program here was, you know, what is actually going on inside that building? And there are great pickleball courts here. We play on a surface called Pickle Roll. Some people are getting used to that. They're almost like a parquet surface that's put down here. It's ultra thin. It has the texture of a pickleball court. And I think you take the good with the bad on that, but it's been fantastic so far. And an indoor pickleball ball is different than an outdoor pickleball ball. So there's all kinds of strategy in how these things come together. That's
1: our keyword.
0: Quick question. Sports. Dylan Larkin staying or going? Is he wearing the C next year for our Red Wings?
2: Well, look, as a U of M grad, I hope he's staying. Okay. But whatever's best for the Wing Wheelers is what's going to be best for everybody.
0: Been kind of shocked, Tom, that they hadn't gotten in the playoffs. Hockey Town. We're in Hockey Town, man.
2: Oh, it's coming. It can't take that much longer,
0: okay,
2: right?
0: Okay, we need it. We're not used to droughts like this, you know, playoff droughts. I mean, not with the Red Wings. What, they go 25 years in a row or something like that getting in the playoffs? And this drought hadn't been good for us. Hopefully the Lions will be able to fill that void.
2: I hope so, too. It was exciting the last couple of years.
1: Yeah. Suns' first game, who do they kick off against next week? They play next week?
2: Oh, my goodness. They play against the Chippewas of...
1: Okay, all right. So I was thinking it might be in the showcase, right? Are they on the showcase?
2: Well, the varsity's in the showcase. Okay. So, but yeah, varsity's at gotcha. Wayne State. Yep. My son's team is the freshman team.
1: Okay. Oh, he's just a pup.
2: Yeah.
1: Plenty of time.
2: Yeah.
1: Plenty of time. Plenty of time to get some good coaching technique here from the big fella.
0: Yeah.
1: You know what? I can't thank you enough, Keith. Thank you so much for allowing us to come out and have some fun. And,
2: I love the applause.
1: And enjoy. Yeah. They got like a little golf crowd out here, right? It's kind of nice. Ladies and gentlemen, his name's Keith Carbo. He's the Executive Director of Strategic Partnerships here with the Detroit Association of Pickleball.
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0: 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That is The Miz, Matt Misler. I'm Anthony Bellino. You find The Miz on air. That's actually his handle on X, The Miz on air. I am at AC Bellino. Find the show at TMB1050. You can call us. You can text us. The phone line, the text line, they're the same line. 734-998-1050, 734-998-1050. And it sounds like we've got, we've got some not so great news on Sam Laporta, right? That is very, very unfortunate. Now as the coach, Dan Campbell was asked for an update on Sam Laporta yesterday, and here's what we got.
1: Dan, do you have an update on Sam Laporta?
2: I do. So Sam, the other night, he got hit in the hip. And it flared up a little bit. It's a little aggravated, but we feel good long term about him. We're resting for a little bit here and letting it calm down.
0: Okay, so that's the brief portion of it. We feel good long term. Campbell's asked whether or not Laporta's injury could potentially linger into the regular season. Quote, I don't know. I feel like we'll be okay, but I don't know. And there are some thoughts about whether or not this will make Sam be available or not, or whether or not he will be available for week one against the New Orleans Saints. You know, last year, it was the back. This year, now it is a hip injury, and it might be able to trickle into week one. Now, in year number one, his rookie season, which he played 17 games, he had 86 catches, 120 targets, 889 yards. That's an average of 10.3 yards per reception, 10 touchdowns, 48 first downs. In year two, he played 16 games. His catches went down by 26, but his targets went down almost 40. He dropped 37 targets. That's a lot. He didn't drop 37 targets. His targets dropped by 37. So targets go from 120 to 83. Catches go down from 86 to 60. His yards go from 889 to 726. Touchdowns from 10 to 7, but his yards per catch bump up from 10 to 12.1. He accounts for 39 first downs. Then last year, plays in 9 games, gets targeted 49 times, makes 40 catches, 489 yards, 12.2 yards per catch. So that's up 0.1. 23 first downs, 3 touchdowns. And the poor guy was a shell of himself before they shut it down. They said, yeah, this isn't working. He's got the back. This is a problem. And he has become such a tool for this team that in year number one, it was like, this guy is the real deal right here. He is it. This guy is George Kittle, Travis Kelce conversation. Jason Witten conversation. Like, that's the level of potential he could reach. That's how good he was in year one. Same with year two. You just started to see the targets drop a little bit because, well, I mean, you have Amon-Ra, of course. You have the emergence of Jameson Williams, of course. And then you have a pass catcher out of the backfield like Jahmyr Gibbs. Oh, and by the way, you have to account for the accumulation of targets and receptions from wide receivers 3, 4, and 5, when you factor in guys like Khalif Raymond, Tim Patrick, guys like Isaac Tesla, like you're going to need some of those other guys who have popped up and had some big time catches. As year one, it was like, oh wow, look at this young rookie. And now teams are going to start to scheme and game plan for him specifically. So whether or not it does linger into week number one and coach is trying to play a little coy, a little deception here, just to throw that on the board for the New Orleans Saints as they come to town on September 13th at 1 o'clock, just to be like, hey, we're going to rest him. He's got a hip injury. You know, maybe there's a little bit of Dan Campbell, the tactician here with this. That's possible. That's very possible. But Sam Laporta's got it all. He's got it all. He can run over you. He can block you. he can maneuver around you in open space. He has exceptional hands. The quintessential tight end. And out of that 23 class, man, what a gem of a selection there. Hard to believe this is already year number four for him. And it's like, man, I mean, this is a guy that you absolutely 110% want and need to be healthy. Because after year one, it's like, yeah, you're looking at a guy that could long-term potentially be a top five player at his position throughout the course of his career. Factoring in the, you know, if he can stay healthy or not. And when he came off the field, this made a massive, massive difference for the Lions offense. The other aspect of this that I think we need to be reminded of, we're going to talk a little bit about this later on, because Dan Graziano of ESPN was talking about the Lions quarterback situation, which I think is very interesting that we recently talked about the fact that we haven't worried about the Lions quarterback situation, and now Graziano's writing about it. Mm-hmm. But we act as if this offense was atrocious last year. And I find that really very, very peculiar and very, very interesting. I really, really, truly do. Because this team last year, I mean, it was pretty wild how good they were overall. You had Jahmyr Gibbs averaging 5 yards a carry with over 1,200 yards on the ground. 13 touchdowns, 56 first downs. He lost one fumble. Oh, and by the way, he had 616 yards receiving. Now, you can go through and you can nitpick that a little bit with Jahmyr Gibbs if you wanted to go through the game log and you say, well, you know, he had 136 against Tampa, 142 against Washington, exploded against the Giants for 219. Where were the rest of the games? Those were the only three games he went over 100 yards.
3: Mm-hmm.
0: So I get that. He did have 100 yards receiving against Philly, a game in which he mustered 39 yards rushing the football. So I can understand where people have some issues there where, you know, consistently have 100-yard games, but the overall accumulation was most definitely there. You had the number two running back, David Montgomery, with 716 yards and 8 touchdowns for him. You had not one but two 1,000-yard receivers, 1,400 for Amon-Ra, 1,100 for J-Mo. Then you had your next leading receiver would have been Jahmyr Gibbs and then Sam Laporta as you were kind of searching for wide receiver number three. Khalif Raymond, who's no longer with the team, 289 yards from him, 236 from Isaac Tesla. It did kind of feel like maybe we were a little front-loaded, a little heavy there on the main stars of the offense, but then again, who isn't? And of course, we've talked about Jared Goff completing 68% of his passes, 4,564 yards, 34 touchdowns, only 8 interceptions. Oh, and by the way, a rating of 105.5. All of those numbers are like top 5 in every statistical category, which, by the way, the fact that he was sacked 38 times last season was the most times he has ever been sacked in his career, and he had the second highest rating in his career at 105.5, which is different from QBR, but it, you know, that just is what it is.
3: Yeah.
0: Completion percentage of 68% for Jared Goff was the second highest in his career, second only to the season before in 2024. And this team, by the way, was last in the division. It is striking and shocking to me the way that we discuss this team sometimes as if the wheels had just completely fallen off and they completely went to hell in a handbasket when the fact that you look at the end of the year in a one-score loss on the road to Los Angeles, a one-score loss at home. By the way, the LA game was a 7-point game. The Pittsburgh game was a 5-point game in which Kenneth Gainwell catches the ball off his forearm on a wheel route out of the backfield being guarded by Alex Anzalone. I don't blame Anzalone for this. I blame Gainwell for making an impossible catch that I talk about once a week because I still can't believe that it happened. And it was almost as if after the LA game, I wanted to run into the locker room and say, look, this isn't over. This whole season is not over. Everything is still right in front of you. It's one or two plays in each game. You lose that game by 5 to Pittsburgh at home, no less. And then you go on the road and you get beat by a quarterback that threw the ball for like 12 yards in Brosmer, 23-10. It was all right there, and you just barely missed the playoffs.
3: Yeah.
0: That's the part that kills me about when, you know, I heard at training camp, well, Dan Campbell's on the hot seat. Excuse me? The Green Bay Packers made the playoffs at 9-7-1. We gave away 3 games, and the one in Minnesota on Christmas Day, we had absolutely no business losing whatsoever. Then 2 one-score games that we had no business losing whatsoever, in my opinion. I don't even consider that being a homer. And all of a sudden, you're looking at 12-5. You had already beaten the Bears twice. You go from, hey, is the sky falling? No, the sky is not falling. Actually, the divisional leader gave up more points last year defensively than you did, but we talk about the defense as if they're on life support. Okay. Mm-hmm. And you had the number one scoring offense in your division, the number three scoring offense overall in the conference. It was number four in the league. You barely missed the playoffs. And in fact, if things were different, which they're not, you know, it's the old, if my aunt had balls, she'd be my uncle, but she doesn't, so she ain't. You know, if my grandmother had wheels, she'd be a bicycle, that type of deal.
3: Mm-hmm.
0: But their 9-8 record was better than Carolina, who at 8-9 made the playoffs. We had the best scoring differential in the division. The window is not closed. In fact, I don't think the window is close to being closed.
3: No.
0: I think that that's a lot of Chicken Little sky is falling type of nonsense here.
3: I just think it's a lot of people that just saw what the Lions had done the 2 years prior of winning the division. And of course, the season prior with, you know, getting their first ever, at least that I can recall in my lifetime for the most part.
0: The one seed.
3: And then you counter to this past season where you go 9-8. I think that's where a lot of people are like, sky is falling. I don't like this. We need to fire Dan Campbell. Why?
0: 15-2 didn't belong being 15-2 with that injury report that we had.
3: Exactly.
0: And I say all that to say, yes, we know about the injuries at safety. We'll find out.
3: Mm-hmm.
0: The injury to Sam Laporta is like that's painful. Like that hurts. We are going to need him to make sure that this offense can run at full speed, because, I mean, hell, even with all of the issues that this team might have had last year, they're still one of the better teams, still the best team in the division as far as I'm concerned, and one of the better teams in the conference in its entirety.
3: Yeah.
0: Let's step aside. We'll be right back. Hour number two, the Mid-Morning Blitz, coming at you next right here on the Big 1050 WTKA.
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0: 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You can text us the phone line, the text line. 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Miz, how many times am I going to blow that? 734-998-1050.
1: You've got so many habits. Like phone numbers that you have circulating in your head. Whether you're doing the sports rap and you have a different number over there, you got the number here. You probably have to tell people about the number about the shop down in Monroe.
0: Yes, sir.
1: You've got so many different numbers that you got to circulate in your brain. I tip my cap to you because I can't do that, and I work in radio, and the only number I need to worry about is hitting 00. That's really all I got to worry about.
0: And then you hit the same phone line for 6 years in the morning. Then you hit it. Then you hit a new number for 4 straight years in the morning. Then that number changes for however many years, and it's just like, oh my goodness! It's like, all right, I'll get it figured out.
1: At some time, we'll get it right one day.
0: Yes. Yes, we will, my friend. Yes, we will. We're gonna get that all figured out. All right, what is going on in the sports world? We'll try to get you all caught up with all the happenings. We'll do so right now in the headline.
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6: This is huge news.
0: Well, the Tigers are going to be in the first of three against the Kansas City Royals. That's right. It's the Royals with cheese later on. This evening, our boy Troy will take the hill. 7-1 in the year, 171 ERA, 0.97 whip, 84 and a third innings pitched this season. He's taking on Noah Cameron, a left-hander. That's not good.
1: Not
0: 138.1 innings pitched, a 7-8 record, and a 416 ERA, a 1.22 whip. Tigers right now, according to the matchup predictor, a 58% chance to win this game. They need to win this series if they're going to keep their playoff hopes alive, because next week it is going to get ugly. Yeah. This is the 11th meeting between these teams this season. Tigers have gone 6-4 against the Royals, but the big problem is they got Caglione out there, who's 16 for 36 with a double and two home runs in his last 10 games. And, of course, they got Bobby Witt Jr., 26 doubles, a triple, 16 jacks while hitting .286 for the Royals. That's a problem. Can we get, Dylan Dingler? Can we get Dingles up there doing his thing? That would be nice. Remember, the last time we played the four-game series, we split. We took the first two. They took the second two. This is the final three games of their season series. So if you sweep it, you finish them 9-4. If you said, hey, you're going to take the season series against the Royals to begin the year, if you'd have said, hey, you're going to take it and be done with them, 9-4, you would take that in a heartbeat. But you got to do it. If you take two out of three and you finish up 8-5 against them, not bad. You lose this series with next week looming. We're going to walk into this thing Monday morning, and I'm telling you what, folks, they're like, next week is going to be some serious problems. Tampa Bay Monday through Wednesday, the Dodgers Friday through Sunday. Oh, by the way, you might want to know that Saturday, 1:10 first pitch in the afternoon, that is the return of Tarek Skubal on the mound. Get your tickets now, $47 right now to get in the door. And those are only going to go up. By the way, an update from what's going on in the BMW Championship, the second leg of the FedEx Cup playoffs, the PGA Tour. The young stallion himself, Michael Thorbjornsson, has climbed 7 spots to tie the leaders at 6 under par. Wyndham Clark, Gary Woodland, Chris Goddard, JJ Spahn, Rory McIlroy, and Michael Thorbjornsson, who is 2 under today, all at 6 under par. So congratulations to all those men who are out there struggling to make putts. God bless them. Ludvig Åberg at 4 under. Adam Scott at 2 under. Colin Morikawa at 2 under. Tommy Fleetwood at 1 under. Xander Schauffele at even. Victor Hovland at 1 over. Scottie Scheffler at 2 over. Wow. Not great, Scotty. Not great. Ricky Fowler.
1: No.
0: He's already doubled. Scotty, no. He doubled the second hole. Poor Ricky. Not great.
1: Ricky!
0: Great reference there. BMW Championship. Coverage on ESPN right now throughout the weekend. at Bella Reeve Country Club, St. Louis, Missouri. Par 70, 7,448 yards. 7,448 yards on a par 70. Like, what are we doing? Can you imagine? I once played Tullymore. We played Tullymore from the tips. They had a tournament out there, and it was playing 7,500 yards. Do you know how long, like, for the golfers that are out there, 7,500 yards is so bleeping long. It's so long. Like, you have to hit the ball so hard and so far every single. And I mean, I hit it decent, Miz.
1: Mm-hmm.
0: You know, when you're hitting drivers and three woods and then wedges into par fives, like, that's rare. Like, we had that American Cancer Society outing on Monday at Oakland Hills.
1: Yeah.
0: And one of the par fives, I hit driver three wood into the green, and then nobody could make an eagle putt. And we were only like 15 feet. Like, we should have had a double circle on the card there. Like, we missed a great opportunity. But, like, you know, most par fives, I feel like, okay, even if, as long as we, you know, even if I got to hit driver off the deck, I feel pretty good about it. Not out there, man. 7,500 yards. That is so long. You're talking about like 640 yard par fives, par threes that are like 257. We got out there and Gian looked at me and goes, I don't even know what to hit here. Cause it covered a whole marsh. It was 257 yards for a par three. I said, you better hit something that goes 258. Cause if not, you're going to be hitting the drop zone. Sam Laporta's status for the Detroit Lions regular season opener is now unclear after he suffered a hip injury. The coach, Dan Campbell, saying yesterday, quote, it flared up a little bit. It's a little aggravated. We feel good long term about him. We're going to rest him a little bit here and let it calm down. Dallas Cowboys and New Orleans Saints fined $500,000 each for their brawls in joint practices. Now, mind you, that comes from the organization, not from the players. So all those people that are on the internet complaining about, well, about players, the organizations make all this money. Do you think that's coming out of the players' checks? No, it's coming from the organization.
1: It's coming out of Jerry Jones' pocket. And that's chunk change to him.
0: So there you go. The players were pulled from a fight-filled Giants-Dolphins practice, so that's not good. Guys, you got to get something done here. And speaking of joint practices, Saquon Barkley, the Eagles running back, said, I'm the wrong guy to ask this because, quote, I hate joint practices, to be honest. I think one day is good. More times than not, nothing good comes out of it. When you have the work, it's good, but then you get the pushing and shoving. Someone says this about you, and it's, I don't know that about that, but then you're this. It's immature when you get to that level. I have to do a better job, too, because I'm a little troublemaker sometime. You know, yeah, I think we'll see less of it in the near future, and then eventually it will make its way back. Rams head coach Sean McVay said he anticipates more workouts from Aaron Donald before the defensive tackle decides whether or not to come out of retirement. I wonder here if this might linger into the regular season, and this is like a, you know, week three, week four, Aaron Donald is back type of deal. If we're going to have a little lingering situation where we just kind of keep talking about this and it maybe it kind of flies under the radar and then poof, he's out there. Vita Vea, talking about Tampa, he just signed that deal. He said, quote, they say home is where the heart is, and I feel like my heart is in Tampa. I always wanted to be a Buck. I wanted to be a Buck for life. It's all part of the business. I got drafted here. I made it my home. I made Tampa my home. I love it here. The guys on the team are like brothers to me. We look at each other as family, so I didn't want to leave that behind and switch teams and get traded. Well, of course you say that after they guaranteed you all that money. What's the matter with you?
1: Yeah.
0: Free agent James Harden agreed to a new 3-year, $97 million contract to return to the Cavs. Currently, just two players in NBA history have eclipsed $500 million in career earnings. LeBron James in Philly, Kevin Durant in Houston. Harden sits at $414 million, would join the exclusive club after completing this new deal. Steph Curry will join this distinguished club after earning his $62.5 million salary this year. Boston's Paul George can achieve the milestone after the 27-28 season, and Joel Embiid will surpass this mark in the final year of his contract. Can you imagine $500 million in career earnings for James Harden?
1: That folds in the play, at the very least in the playoffs.
0: You know, and look, I heard senior, I call him senior, Tim Hardaway Sr. and Lindsey Hunter, they were debating because Skip Bayless said Russell Westbrook is not a Hall of Famer. And they were talking about Skip. And look, I'm real stingy when it comes to the Hall of Fame. And I think that basketball, because it's the Naismith Hall of Fame, and they let college people, college coaches in there, and they let WNBA players in there, and if Euro players in there, I wouldn't let any of that. It's the
3: come
0: NBA.
3: On, Skip!
0: Skip.
3: Whoa,
0: I wouldn't
3: let
0: it.
3: Skip!
0: Yeah, I wouldn't let any of that in there at all. And here's a really clear-cut example of why not. Would you put Urban Meyer into the College Football Hall of Fame? Yes or no? You got to be not biased. This is the most fair and honest program in America.
1: Yeah, you're right. And I take the bias out of it. I probably would. I'm not.
0: It's a no brainer.
1: Yeah,
0: it's a no brainer. Urban Meyer is in the elite of college football coaching. Whether you hate him or not, the dude won games.
1: And there's my email inbox flooding with hate mail. Son of a gun.
0: Whether he ran a criminal empire or not, the dude won football games. And that's what we're judged on here. He is a college football Hall of Fame coach. Would you put him in the Pro Football Hall of Fame?
1: Hell no.
0: Okay. Next point. Nick Saban. College Football Hall of Fame, yes or no?
1: That is, without a doubt, undoubtedly, yes.
0: Would you put him in the Pro Football Hall of Fame?
1: Hell no.
0: How about Bill Belichick? Would you put him in the Pro Football Hall of Fame?
1: Absolutely.
0: Would you put him in the college?
1: Hell no.
0: Exactly. So why in God's green earth do we not have an NBA Hall of Fame?
1: Great question.
0: How, and this is not to disparage, once again, most fair and honest program in America. If you're going to have a college basketball Hall of Fame, Tom Izzo is going to be in there.
1: Yeah.
0: He should not be in the same Hall of Fame as Phil Jackson.
1: No.
0: It's the same game. It's a different sport. Or it's the same sport. It's a different game, I mean. Mm-hmm. So that's just where.
1: In a couple of years, it might be changing that sentence.
0: Yeah, exactly, right? Oklahoma's head football coach Brent Venables has agreed to a new 6-year contract through the 2031 season, the university announced. The new deal adds an additional 2 years and is pending the approval from their Board of Regents. Yes. Expected to average more than $10.5 million per season. 55-year-old led Boomer Sooner to the college football playoff in 2025, the school's first appearance since 2019. They went 10-3, lost to Alabama in the CFP. They will lose in week 2 in Ann Arbor. SEC Commissioner Greg Sankey said allowing athletes who have signed professional contracts back into college sports fuels disruption and should not be allowed. I don't like Greg Sankey, right? I think that this man, and it's his fault. Actually, it's Texas's fault because the Longhorn Sports Network is what really fueled all of this. But then it was Greg Sankey. And the addition of Oklahoma and Texas into the SEC is what really, you know, he can point fingers and do all he wants, but it's really his fault. But he's right on a lot of things, too. We can disagree on things and we can agree on things. And once again, as the most fair and honest show in America, I don't necessarily have to like the guy, but I can respect what he's done. True. And he is spot on here. And whether the Big Ten and the SEC, I don't agree with the Big Ten's push for 24 teams in a college football playoff. I think Mr. Sankey's right. I think 16 should be the limit. You know, I don't know how much you want to water down your beverage, but I really don't. You know, I like Hennessy on the rocks. I don't want you to pour in a gallon of water in it.
1: Damn,
0: it defeats the purpose.
1: You go straight lace to the face?
0: Oh, yeah.
1: Damn.
0: Yeah.
1: I see you, big dog.
0: Mm-hmm. University of Utah is going to sue former assistant Freddie Whittingham for breach of contract when he left the Utes to join us and his brother, Coach Whittingham, Kyle Whittingham, here at Michigan. University attorneys are filing this lawsuit, and they put it in the books on August 3rd in Utah's 3rd District Court, alleging that Freddie abandoned his role as Utah's tight ends coach despite being under contract through 27 to take the tight ends job here at Michigan. According to a lawsuit, Utah is seeking more than $300,000 from Whittingham for breach of contract and at least $1 million for general and special damages. Former Michigan State standout Jackson Kohler has committed to BYU. He's going to join the Mormons for his 5th season. That's interesting. Now, he was selected in the 2026 NBA draft after averaging was not selected after averaging 12.5 points and 9 rebounds last season. He signed an Exhibit 10 with Utah, played in the Summer League, but because of this temporary restraining order, he and some other college plaintiffs are allowed to play a fifth year at the collegiate level, and so he's going to go to BYU. I don't like it. I also think it's very interesting that he didn't go back to East Lansing. Jacob DeGrom, congratulations to him. He reached 2,000 career strikeouts in the second fewest games and innings pitched in Major League history when the Texas Rangers right-hander struck out the first two batters among his 10 strikeouts in a 2-0 win over the Nats last night. So good on him. DeGrom is 9-8 with a 3.77 ERA, allowed a second inning single and a fifth inning walk in a 6-shutout inning performance while allowing throwing 94 total pitches. He struck out the side in the fourth, and his 10 strikeouts matched a season best. So congratulations, Jacob DeGrom. Speaking of pitchers, Seattle Mariners are calling up left-hander Cade Anderson the best pitching prospect in baseball. He is slated to start on Saturday against the Cubbies as the Mariners try to salvage their postseason hopes because Cal Raleigh's been awful this year. And the Kansas City Royals' quest to move into a new downtown ballpark cleared a major hurdle yesterday when the Kansas City Council approved a $600 million commitment to help make that happened. So we'll wait and see what the details are on that. All right, let's step aside. When we return, Dan Graziano of ESPN is writing about the Lions quarterback situation. Uh-oh. Remember we were just talking about how we didn't have to worry about this? Well, yeah. Guess what? Now they're going to try to make us worry about it. Let's talk about it next.
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7: A better life with Dr. Sanjay Gupta.
8: For a long time, when we talked about the HPV vaccine, we were talking about protecting girls from cervical cancer. But now there's something every parent of a boy should know as well. The vaccine isn't necessarily just for girls, because a new study out of Johns Hopkins School of Public Health found that boys and young men who got the HPV vaccine cut their risk of developing HPV-related cancers by about half. HPV, that virus, is incredibly common, nothing to be ashamed of. Almost everyone who's sexually active will likely be exposed at some point. The CDC currently recommends the vaccine for kids at ages 11 or 12, but it can be given as early as 9. And if your kid missed it, it's not too late for them to get protected. Catch-up shots are recommended through age 26. If you have questions, if you have concerns, your family pediatrician is a good place to start. I'm Dr. Sanjay Gupta, helping you live a better life.
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Online all the time, thebig1050.com. That's the Miz, Matt Mizler. I'm Anthony Bellino. Great to have you riding along with us. 734-998-1050 is the number. 734-998-1050. And I saw this pop across. I think Justin Rogers is who I saw the original tweet from. If you follow him, and of course the Detroit Football Network, because he went, he was one of those guys that kind of branched off on his own. And in the new media landscape, a lot of folks

0: Detroit, but has started every game since, and the Lions are 48-33-1 when Goff starts. They've had a winning record in each of the past four seasons, and they won the NFC North in 2023 at 12-5 and 2024 at 15-2. But they dropped to 9-8 last season and missed the playoffs. Goff is making $55 million this season. He's scheduled to earn $40 million in 2027, of which $18 million is already guaranteed. None of his $47 million compensation for 2028 is guaranteed, and Detroit's backups at the moment are veteran Josh Dobbs and undrafted rookie Luke Altmyer. The most likely outcome, the Lions, with a stacked roster and a soft-looking schedule, bounce back to the top of the division, make a playoff run behind Goff and their elite offense. Next offseason, they elect to keep Goff on his current contract and push off a possible extension to the 2028 offseason. Maybe they look to draft for a developmental prospect, but at the age of 32 and still playing well, Goff remains their best and preferred option. Long shot outcome. The defensive injuries are too much to overcome. Goff and the Lions offense hit a snag. The Lions failed to take advantage of the soft schedule and missed the playoffs for a second year in a row. Frustrated by their inability to cash in on what seemed like a Super Bowl window, the Lions decide to break things up. They move on from Goff and bring in a veteran whose situation elsewhere fell apart, such as Baker Mayfield or Jalen Hurts.
1: Huh.
0: I mean, if you heard the interview with Mike Sando, right? Jalen Hurts throwing the football is not a premier option I'd like to have.
2: No.
0: Now, we've watched Jared Goff complete how many, like 19 consecutive passes in a game, I think it was, maybe like 20 to start a game. He was almost perfect. Like, Jared Goff is a passing quarterback. Like, that's what I want. I want a guy that takes a snap, lets the pocket develop around him, has great pocket presence and awareness. I do like escapability with a quarterback.
2: Yeah.
0: Right? I want a guy that can get a little bit mobile when necessary, but key caveat here is, but when the quarterback gets mobile, a la Patrick Mahomes or Aaron Rodgers, he's using his mobility to elude and evade defenders in order to push the ball down the field with his arm. Right, dual threat quarterbacks, you don't hear that term a whole lot anymore because dual threat quarterbacks don't survive. They don't live. You need to be able to get to the line of scrimmage, diagnose and evaluate what the defense is bringing to the table, know your playbook, understand what is in front of you, make the correct reads and checks at the line of scrimmage. And then once the ball is in your possession, get through your progression as quickly as possible and make good decisions with the football. After making the correct decision with the football, deliver the football on time and on target to the receiver. That's what I need you to do. In the event that the pocket collapses, whether it's a blown assignment by the offensive lineman or the guys who are paid on the other side of the football win a matchup, that's when your ability to elude and evade comes into play. Right? That's what I really, really like. Goff's ability to elude and evade is not necessarily up to par or up to snuff with some of the other quarterbacks in the NFL. And that's okay. That's probably the biggest knock against him. Right? As I joke around, sometimes he runs like a fire hydrant.
2: Mm-hmm.
0: You know, outside of that, he is a very, very good quarterback. Do I like some of the numbers that are attached to him? No, but with the salary cap increases, as long as those numbers stay, they have to stay below 25% of your total cap. But if they're around 20%, you can still survive. Once your quarterback number or any individual player, but it's typically the quarterback in the NFL, once those numbers begin to eat up a quarter of your salary cap, that is when you get into cap restrictive hell and you really can't do much else with your roster. Your team falls apart, you go to hell, and then you get into that conversation of, okay, well, we have to draft the rookie, and then you start the process all over again. But we haven't necessarily had to worry about the quarterback position since 2009.

0: Right. So Jalen Hurts would be completely off the board because he does not check the boxes right now as far as a quarterback that can deliver timely, accurate passes, making good reads down the field. He can't survive without a really good running game. We've yet to see it. And we won't. As long as Saquon is there and that offensive line is good, you're not going to really be able to evaluate his ability as a passer. Lamar Jackson, a lot of times, takes a lot of flack. But Lamar Jackson has been asked to do far too much in Baltimore.
1: Mm-hmm.
0: When push comes to shove, they have that man running around like his hair is on fire. That's too much. If Mark Andrews pulls in a couple passes, we might be having some different discussions. Can he win a Super Bowl? Well, I don't know. We don't really know that yet. But if the guy delivers a perfect pass and my man has cinder blocks for hands, that's not a Lamar Jackson problem.
2: Nope.
0: You know, there's a lot of things that occur, and quarterback usually gets a little too much praise when things go well and a little too much blame when things go poorly. But it's not just on that guy. Should we have lost the Washington game during the 15-2 season? No, we should not have. We should also not have had Jameson Williams throwing passes down the field. True. It would have been nice to get a stop as well, but the 15-2 season was a tad bit of a mirage that got exposed because the entirety of the defense was on the injured reserve.
2: Yep.
0: There's a lot of factors that come into play here. The battle of attrition, we lost that year. It is what it is. But to think that, you know, you're looking at a quarterback situation here in Detroit, you're about as safe as it can get with Jared Goff. He's been to the Super Bowl. He got there very, very early. It didn't go well, but he got there. They lost to a good team. It was a low-scoring affair, but they lost to a good team.
1: Yeah.
0: You're a lot more comfortable with Jared Goff than you are with the Houston Texans and C.J. Stroud. You're probably more comfortable, even though he's having a little bit of a career resurgence. He's coming off of a nasty injury in Indianapolis with Daniel Jones. The L.A. Rams got to figure out what to do with Matthew Stafford because his clock is ticking and it is what it is.
1: Mm-hmm.
0: The Miami Dolphins have no idea what Malik Willis is. The Minnesota Vikings had to bring in Kyler Murray because, let's face it, they overdrafted the position at quarterback. J.J. McCarthy was not a first-round quarterback. It doesn't mean that we don't love J.J. McCarthy and what he brought to Michigan. He's not he's just that. If you watch J.J. McCarthy at Michigan and you were like, wow, that guy's going to be a great professional quarterback, we see the game a little bit different. We have differing opinions there. And that's okay. I didn't see it. I saw a kid throw three interceptions against Bowling Green. A Bowling Green team that on almost every single drive had an injured player. In fact, even the fans were getting injured as they were falling out of the stands, if you remember that game.
1: I do.
0: Okay, the cart was out on the field more than Bowling Green's offense. If you're the Jets, you have Geno Smith. If you're the Eagles, Jalen Hurts, you're kind of stuck. The Steelers, you know you're at the end of the road with Aaron Rodgers. The Seahawks, you probably feel very, very good. You're coming off a Super Bowl win with Sam Darnold. The Buccaneers, you got to get a deal done with Baker Mayfield.
2: Unless the Buccaneers feel dangerous themselves.
0: What do you do if you're the Arizona Cardinals? You got to find a quarterback. You have Jacoby Brissett right now. If you're the Atlanta Falcons, you drafted Michael Penix. While you had Captain Kirk there?
2: Yep.
0: That made no sense. And then you brought in Tua, turn the ball over. Doesn't make any sense. Baltimore, you've got Lamar. You're fine there. Carolina, you've got Bryce Young. Huge question mark. Cleveland hasn't had a quarterback since Bernie Kosar. Like, there's a lot of teams in this league that are trying to figure this position out right now.
2: Yeah.
0: A lot. And it's really hard. And if you don't have the team built up front around them, you're always going to be in a position. I actually like Cam Ward in Tennessee. I think Trevor Lawrence, now that they've seemed to have, hey, Liam Cohen went down there, Duval. They're actually not terrible. You know, Cincinnati, Joe Burrow spoke yesterday to the media, and he basically said, look, everybody's got to figure this out. Like, we don't have a lot of time here. We need to get going. That's kind of striking. New England thinks that they have their guy. I'm not buying it.
2: Right.
0: Buffalo definitely has their guy.
2: Mm-hmm.
0: San Francisco and Brock Purdy, I'm a fan of the Brock Purdy story. They practice next to a power plant, and you can't tell me that that's not. I mean, they had 20 guys that were injured during training camp already this year.
2: Yep.
0: I'm not one that's going to completely rule that out. Maybe there might be something to it. I don't know. Convince me. Denver, Bo Nix, big fan of that. They're in the Super Bowl if he doesn't break his foot off.
2: Yep.
0: Las Vegas, they've got two guys. Ease Mendoza into it. Make sure that the team is ready to accept the young rookie into the fold, that he'll be ready for NFL football. Don't throw him out there to the Wolves. L.A., the Chargers, they're fine with Justin Herbert. We always think he's got so much going on. It's a tough position. But out of all the things the Detroit Lions could be worried about, Dan Graziano, Jared Goff is literally the least of our issues.
2: Yeah.
0: Let's step aside. We were going to talk about it yesterday, and then we got derailed with that whole temporary restraining order and all these kids coming back to college football. But Roger Goodell made some comments about the international teams and international games, and I want to get to some thoughts on that. So that's what we're going to dive into next when we return here on the Mid-Morning Blitz.
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1: 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That is the Miz, Matt Mizler. I'm Anthony Bellino. 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And wanted to talk about this yesterday and all that college football chaotic shenanigans took place of
2: the Wild West.
1: Yeah, NFL training camps trying to come back and play college ball. Just straight ridiculousness. But Roger Goodell says that he has no doubt the NFL teams will eventually be able to get overseas. And the international footprint is a big deal. Coach Campbell talked about this as well. And, you know, we're playing for Germany too, right? Okay. All right. Yeah, I mean, that's our international, well, one of our international countries. And
2: yep,
1: he told former New York Giants defensive lineman Marcus Kuhn and the German media outlet RTL/NTV that, quote, at some point there will be NFL teams outside the USA. Adding, I have no doubt this will happen one day. And Goodell is, you know, maybe for the first time being a lot more aggressive in his approach of the honesty in which he's describing this. The NFL is going to play a record 9 international dates during the 26th season. They'll debut in Melbourne, Rio de Janeiro, and in Paris. Now, there has been some reluctance here to have discussions about a Super Bowl outside of the U.S. Goodell also talked about, hey, quote, there are definitely international cities that could host something like that, but we would like to see an NFL team in such a city first. Now, it's not shocking, given the NFL's nonstop desire to increase the league's overall footprint, and with that footprint comes the revenue streams from the international fan bases, and in addition to the fan bases, the international broadcasting opportunities that will be there and the revenue that will come from that. But where would you begin to place international franchises, right? Would Madrid, you know, Spain and the U.S., we've got the 2025 NFL Madrid game, had the Commanders and the Dolphins. Spain is becoming more of a regular stop for the NFL on the international calendar. If the NFL does pursue an entire European division, definitely, you know, Spain is going to have something there.
2: Yeah, absolutely.
1: Munich, Germany. Munich City Councilman Manuel Pretzel, NFL International Chief Operating Officer Damian Leach, Patriots fullback Jakob Johnson, right? All those guys getting together, great photo opportunities and whatnot. And, you know, Germany's kind of in that same boat as Spain, considering the growing interest. Frankfurt and Munich have each hosted NFL games in recent years. And we're both involved in NFL Europe, what feels like 100 years ago. Mexico City, would you dabble there? When you think about logistically, that's a lot easier. It's very soccer-centric. However, many Mexican cities also, you know, have that overwhelming desire. We have a lot of Spanish broadcasts. Just about everything is broadcast in Spanish, right? And there are so many ties between the American and Mexican, not only historically, culturally, but yeah, I mean, you know, the Mexican fan base, they have a growing interest in American football. And then, of course, you have the, you know, if Mexico was kind of a no-brainer, and I think that you'd obviously have, you know, some relative concerns, and I think that some of the concerns with Mexico, and, you know, this doesn't need to come off the wrong way, but you can do your own research here. Look at what has happened to Tulum. Now, for anybody who is familiar at all with Tulum, Tulum was a booming tropical Gulf of Mexico beachside resort oasis that grew exponentially right around the COVID time. And what helped with Tulum's growth was Instagram. I know that sounds crazy, but Tulum kind of became this almost sort of like, I don't know, like Miami slash, I think Miami is a good way to put it. I'll use Miami. Tulum was like a Miami in Mexico.
2: Right? Okay.
1: It was a, think of like the Miami Beach Club scene. Right? You have all of these beachfront restaurants. You've got a lot of foreigners that are buying up different real estate entities. You've got a lot of local shops opening up. You've got the made for Instagram restaurants that have the shows that take place. You know, people that are swinging the hula hoops with the fire and all that. The nonstop day parties like you were at... I don't even know, like hell, like, you know, any of the day parties, like in like Las Vegas pool party, kind of like that. And like the Fontainebleau in Miami or something.
2: Right.
1: The problem is that Tulum and those properties were not owned like Cancun is by the hotel district. So Cancun, and you have all the different hotels that they literally call it the hotel zone, and in Cancun, the hotel zone and the tourism boom that is there, with all of that, you have a lot more corporate control. There was no corporate control in Tulum. The control became the issue that everyday Mexican residents have to deal with on the regular basis, which is their own government and the outside controlling forces that have a lot of influence on the day-to-day operations of life in Mexico. We just call them cartels.
2: Yeah.
1: That's what happened in Tulum. So you can Google this if you'd like to. I would literally just type in, quote, what happened to Tulum? You put that in your search engine, and then you can read a plethora of different articles about it. You can watch videos about it. But yeah, the infrastructure is falling apart. The shops are closing. The foreigners are moving out. The taxis take advantage of you. The restaurants take advantage of you. It became the Wild West, is what it became. Because that's what locals have to deal with. And without the corporate control, you're going to run into that. Like, that's, you're not dealing with, you know, how we operate here, right? They don't really care about your review online. When you're down there, you need to take an Uber a couple blocks. Like, yeah, good luck.
2: Yep.
1: Yeah, you get down there, you get stopped by the police. Good luck. You're gonna have to pay. You're buy your way out, basically. Because that just it is what it is. And so Mexico raises some. It might be easier logistically, but from a realistic and security purpose, I think that there would need to be some serious efforts there. England, on the other hand, almost feels like a foregone conclusion. The Jacksonville Jaguars make an annual trip there every single year because their owner, Shad Khan, you know, he's got the Fulham Football Club in the Premier League.
2: Mm-hmm.
1: And the UK has hosted more matchups than any other nation outside of America. In 2026, England gets 3 consecutive NFL games from week 4 to week 6.
2: Wow.
1: The English are all in on NFL football. They love it. They are eating the hell out of it. They have rugby. They have soccer. There's no longer this debate. They don't care about that. They're watching it like we do. It's not necessarily about whose sport is what. Like, they're like, no, we like football. We want to watch it too. We
2: like drinking pints.
1: Yeah, exactly. So yeah, bring that stuff over here. So that I could see. And then once you get to that perspective, it's like, if you are going to build an international team, how many international teams would you need? Would you need 4 to create a division?
2: And then
1: how do you go about scheduling?
2: Right. On top of that, and how do you line up these divisions? If you have one in England and one in Madrid, and then you find a way to work one into Mexico or one up into Canada, like, how do you pull that one off?
1: I think if you go England, then you're going England, Munich, Frankfurt, Spain, something along those lines.
2: Okay.
1: If you go one Euro, you're going all Euro. And yeah, there's your four European teams. You're now up to 36 clubs. You have an entire division over there. They can play their games there. That's not a big deal. It's getting the rest of the teams over there and getting them over here, where you're going to have to, you're doing a ton of back-to-backs.
2: Okay.
1: Where a team is going to go over there and they're going to stay the week. You're going to play back-to-back games overseas, and then you're coming over here. There's two road games in a row. That's the only possible way to make it work.
2: Mm-hmm.
1: And I just find it fascinating now that we have gotten to the point where, you know, are we going to Germany? Yeah. Am I a Lions employee? Yeah. Do I love the idea that we're losing a home game to it? Not at all. Not at all. Because how many fans here have already gotten priced out of Ford Field? And now you've taken one more opportunity. Because, you know, eventually we're going to have to balance the schedule anyway and go 9-9. But the fact that, you know, we're supposed to have that home game and so many loyal fans can't afford to get in the building anymore.
2: Mm-hmm.
1: And one more opportunity is gone so that we can go satisfy the international need and the greed of the league. You know, it's not something that is necessarily high up on my priority list. And I find it very interesting that we're now so open and just like, yeah, no, this is going to happen. And once a team is based there, there goes our Super Bowl.
2: Yep.
1: We'll see you Monday. Go Tigers and go Lions tomorrow, obviously, for preseason game number two. We'll recap all the action Monday, same time, same place, right here in the Morning Blitz.
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0: Welcome to the M Zone, Jamie Morse. Derek Laughlin on the other side of the glass, and Mila. That's somebody new. I like to have somebody new. We're in training, Derek. We're in training day.
1: We sure are. Feel like Denzel Washington in here. At that kind of training day, though. No.
0: That's pretty good. I like that. I'm feeling pretty good today. Say, J-Mo, why are you feeling good today? You want to know why?
1: Why, J-Mo?
0: I'm
1: going to
0: tell
1: good?
0: You why. You know what? I just may have walked around and heard some good things about Bryce Underwood and his play and everything like that. And it's you know what? Starting to get to me. Starting to come around. You know what I'm saying? If things are happening the right way. So I'm feeling pretty good.
1: 15 days away, eh?
0: Yeah, we're 15 days away.
1: Inching closer and closer. It feels like it's here, but it's good news, though. I mean, we're still a couple days out, and good news from State Street and Schembechler Hall. And
0: Well, we're going to listen to what the coach has to say today, right?
1: Yeah.
0: And we're going to hear him.
1: I believe so.
0: I think so. And I think we got some we got some other stuff. We got the basketball coach, too.
1: Yeah, Mike Boynton. Yeah, we got some Ali Cadeau. We got some Trey
0: before
1: McKinney.
0: They left, right?
1: Yep.
0: Before they left for their European trip, which is kind of nice. Win a national championship, go to Europe. I'm telling you, man. We didn't do those back in my day. There I go again. Back in my day, we never did those kind of things. We had to stay home.
1: Yeah, you didn't go to Rome with Harbaugh a couple years ago?
0: No, man. No. How dare they not let us travel and go do things? Nah, it's okay. It's all right. It's happening now for the young folk. You know, for the young folk. It's good. It's almost... Oh, I'm sorry. You guys know that Larry Lee is... he's down... What's the park down there? In Ohio? What's that music, that amusement park?
1: Oh, Cedar Point?
0: He's in Cedar Point.
1: Oh.
0: He's doing a concert, actually, in the parking lot of Cedar Point.
1: That's pretty cool.
0: So it's connected to a trailer park. Now, don't get me wrong. It's not one of those trailer parks, boom, boom, boom. I mean, fancy trailer parks. You know what I'm saying? And he's actually doing a concert today. In Cedar Point Trailer Park. How about that?
1: That's something else, yeah. Hopefully it's not too hot out there. I mean, it should be, I don't know, a couple hours away, but probably a decent day out there.
0: It's a nice day. It'll be a nice day. I don't know when they come on and everything. Maybe I'll call him and he'll call in and let us know. But, I mean, it's nice to know that, you know, Larry's getting ready. He's getting prepared. He gets into this. You know, this is his passion. That whole band thing he loves, you know? So it's going to be great. I wish him nothing but the best. And he's done really well with this all summer long.
1: Well, Big Sweet keep laying down those smooth grooves on the bass.
0: Oh, yeah. You know Big Sweet is all about the bass, man.
1: Oh, yeah.
0: Nah, it's great. It's going to be great. We're going to talk to Austin Meeks today. We're going to talk. Hey, Coach Blade, come on. We got Coach Blade coming on, and like I said, we got interviews. We're going to do all kinds of things. And, hey, so yesterday we talked about this, and I know I gave everybody, let me say about the court system. The court system works very slow, and I'm talking sports this way. I'm not talking about anything else. I'm talking about sports. So we found out yesterday that 30 student athletes, when the NCAA announced the 5-year plan for everybody, every athlete has 5 years, and then there's no redshirt years or anything like that. That 30 kids were eligible. A judge ruled that 30 kids would be eligible to come back and go back to college and get their NIL and everything like that. Well, we found out that like 15 of these young men, They're already in camp. They're in pro camps, and they're doing quite well. And what's confusing was is that, you know, if they gave their money back, Derek, and they did all of those things, you know, they could go and, you know, try to make money from through the NIL and everything through for these schools that they think that are interested in them. We're past that, I'm saying. We're really past that. You can't do that. And, you know, I get it. You give back that money. You void that contract with the professional team and everything like that. No, we're too far along. So our court today just ruled that that is null and void. Can't happen. It's a done deal. They're going with the five-year rule, and we're moving forward. So they did announce that. And everybody, you know, now we're making sense. We're back on the right page, and we're doing the things. But that was crazy yesterday. That was crazy, and everybody was upset about it. I don't know why everybody was upset about it. I mean, really, they took them to court like they were supposed to. They did everything, the due diligence. It's just that the courts don't work as fast as, let's say, the NCAA, you know? So they don't just stop things and wait for the lawsuits to go through and rush things up. It happens. So people have to move on with their lives. So I think everybody should have known this, but, you know, the NCAA, they got quick one. They got quick because they, you know what? They did get beat. But they didn't get beat because the courts knew, okay, this is a little bit past due and we didn't get it right. So it's our bag. That's what they should have said. My bag, you know?
1: Yeah, I feel like the NCAA has so many just of their lawyers, and they just know how to get around those.
0: Well, now they do. But you see, you see, they're moving, right? I mean, they got so many lawsuits that are in there. And look, every student athlete has the rights to. They want to contain their rights. Now, NCAA, if you would broaden your rule book and not treat the college basketball rule book for everybody, everybody would be okay. I mean, every sport is different, right? So you've got to look at it individually, but they haven't done that. That's why there's always problems, you know? There's all kinds of problems.
1: Always problems.
0: And, you know. So, wait a minute. Let me ask you the question. I know this is Detroit, so we might as well talk about your boys, the Lions, and say, are you going to watch the Lions at noon tomorrow? It's kind of early.
1: I'll be watching. Yeah.
0: Why? What are you doing?
1: It's football.
0: It's Saturday.
1: It's not okay.
0: It's an exhibition. You're not going to see. You're not going to see your players that are that
1: 100%.
0: The starters are not playing. No, okay.
1: Yeah,
0: although
1: yeah.
0: They should play at least a couple series. Look, we're getting calcified. That's a word, Mila. Calcified. Let the body get hit. You know. Got to get up in there. Got to get. You know. I mean. Did you see Fernando? He looked good last night. Threw a pick.
1: To the 80-yard pick in the
0: yes.
1: first quarter? Yeah. Something like that. He looked
0: but that's good,
1: good
0: yeah. for him. That's good for him.
1: Yeah, they're learning. I mean, I'm not watching it in the sense of like, okay, it's not the first week of September. It's just the watching for football. It's not watching for like, all right, well, how do we look this year? No, it's just the fact that football's on. That's the only reason why I'm going to watch it. But
0: are you going to wait?
1: In the background, I'll probably do some.
0: Let me ask you the question. You're going to wear the Lions jersey?
1: Which one, my Amon-Ra blue or my
0: right.
1: black Aiden Hutchinson one?
0: Which no, that's a
1: first
0: special
1: half,
0: one. The special
1: yes.
0: one is that one goes. Yes. That's not for wearing until that's a special game. You know, that's right. like Thanksgiving.
1: It's a good point.
0: You know,
1: it's a good point. Yeah,
0: but the blue one you're gonna wear that. I should have asked Michelle, the receptionist, and say, hey, what jersey you wearing tomorrow? Because everybody, the Lions, they got.
1: Well, especially she didn't wear one today because last season, I mean,
0: yeah.
1: during the season, we coming on Friday and she'd always
0: right.
1: have a jersey.
0: She would always have her jersey on, but yeah. she didn't have a jersey on the day.
1: Further explaining that preseason don't mean squat, but it's football. It's football. It means something to the bottom half of the roster, bottom third of the roster, bottom quarter of the roster.
0: You know, here's the problem with you people. And when I say you people, you Lions fans, you guys, every game matters. You're looking, when you let your players play, you're looking for young talent, okay? You're looking for, but you're looking for those veterans that are, that get in, to get an opportunity. I get it's every time you get it, you risk a chance of getting hurt, okay? But calcification needs to come in. You don't want to be hit. If you're what's his name? I almost said Matthew Stafford.
1: Goff.
0: If you're Jared Goff, you want to get hit. You want to get tackled. You want to get, you know, calcified, because you don't want to be, you don't want the first game to be the first time you got hit.
1: No, I agree with you. And I'm not going to argue with you, because I know stuff's gotten easier on guys. It has. But the fact that the kind of the whole sentiment with Dan Campbell is he's a little too tough too early with training camp, and then that leads to, I mean, sure.
0: I get it.
1: There's different cases for different teams. The whole conspiracy theories with the 49ers and, like, their substation and, like, causing the injuries in their muscle.
0: Oh, my God.
1: Like, we can talk about this all day.
0: I don't want to talk about that. That's not true.
1: But I know. Conspiracy theory. That's exactly. I'm with you on the fact that you need to get calloused, but the last couple years has proven that. Like Ennis Rakestraw.
0: No, the last
1: hurt twice.
0: No, the last couple of years tells you that they were the number one team in the NFC, and they gave them the toughest record. Now, guess what? You crap the bed, and now you have the easiest schedule in the NFC, and you'll make the playoffs because you have the best players on your team. That's how it works. It works if you don't win games. And because they won so many games ahead of time, last year they had the toughest record. And the record beforehand, they had the toughest record. They had to go through the toughest schedule. And now they'll have the easiest schedule. Mark my words, they will trade places with the Chicago Bears. They'll trade places. Chicago Bears were the worst team in football. I mean, come on.
1: They
0: right?
1: went, what, 11-6?
0: Yes.
1: Or 12-5, and they won the division last year?
0: Yes.
1: Yeah.
0: So, I mean, think about it. That's how it rolls. I mean, you win the division.
1: I think what it is, though, is it's more of a marathon than ever.
0: Yeah.
1: That's why you kind of lay off a little bit on the starters, maybe until week 4 of the preseason, maybe until week 3 of the regular season, depending on who it is. Like, see if Sam Laporta can't play.
0: Remember this. The season doesn't start until 3 games into the season. You understand?
1: Last
0: because
1: week, September,
0: everybody,
1: yeah.
0: Everybody is getting calcified because they haven't been in the what we call the preseason, because they don't play.
1: Yeah.
0: They don't let them on the field. They got bubble wrap around them, and we're not playing them until they count, when the games really count. This is when you want to start playing. I'm going to say, back in the olden days, we had two-a-days. We played games. The starters played 2 quarters in the first game just to see where they were. You wanted to see. I mean, the offensive line, the defensive line, all of that. They would come out in the second half and watch. They would be in their jerseys, no pads. Okay? I get it. Nowadays, we pay them so much money, and they're so valuable now, because if you get a hurt quarterback, you don't have money for the backup unless you have a rookie on your team, a rookie quarterback, and you know that you got a good backup because you know you need a backup, right? So but for me, you need to get hit now. You need to get hit in practice. You need to get hit. And I get it. Stop. The NFL, the things that the do's and don'ts, NFL, stop bringing teams together and letting them play against, I mean, practice against one
1: and
0: another.
1: Practice,
0: forget
1: yeah.
0: that.
1: There's always fights, isn't there?
0: Because that's what they want to do. It's like a gang thing. You're on our turf, and they start fighting. I mean, the NFL benefits because you know what? Each team got penalized. The Cowboys and the Saints, each team got penalized $500,000.
1: You get clicks.
0: Yeah, and you get clicks that everybody wants to see, and they like the fighting. But guess what? You got nothing done. Nothing got done, and it's a waste. It was a waste.
1: You know, the preseason, another example of why it's pointless. And when you're practicing with other teams, what are you going to show each other in the preseason? Right. What are you actually going to put out there?
0: You're not going to show anything. There's nothing to show. They're not running their offense, really.
1: Which is another example of why I don't think, I mean, why I agree with not playing the starters as much. Maybe you, until week three, week four. Until maybe you start implementing two or
0: but
1: three.
0: But remember this. Your starters are going to—they're going to get hit and get bumps and bruises and contusions and different things like that, and they're going to have to sit out a couple games to come back to play the rest of the season. So you give those games up, you lose those games. Those are games that you should be winning. You want a fast start. Everybody needs a fast start in the NFL. But, James, we play so many games. We got time and everything. No, there is no time. There is no time. When the football season starts, it don't stop until you get to, guess what?
1: January 8th.
0: No, February 14th. That's when the Super Bowl is this year. Yeah. Do you understand that?
1: Yeah.
0: I mean, I like it. Because you know what? When Becky asked me, what am I getting for Valentine's Day? You're looking at it, baby. we're watching the game together, baby. Come on. You buy a little.
1: Like pigs in a blanket.
0: Exactly.
1: Little appetizers.
0: Right. Right. They know how to take care of a man. That's it right there. That right there. And everybody talks about it should be a national holiday anyway, right? Yeah. They should have a day off, too. I mean, there you go. It should be that whole weekend. It's going to be great.
1: I know there's been talk years past on extending either extending the Super Bowl 1 week because that Monday, like, middle of the month is like not Columbus Day, President's Day.
0: Yeah, it's President's Day.
1: And they've talked about having that because President's Day have Monday off, mm-hmm. and there you go. And that's
0: dude, I hate to. I'm dating myself again. I can remember in Super Bowl 10. Yes, I said it. Super Bowl 10.
1: Steelers.
0: Steelers versus the Cowboys.
1: Sure. Yep.
0: 1976. Okay. I'm dating myself. That game started. Noon. It was over at like 4:30. We had nothing else to do.
1: That really goes to show how much money is involved.
0: It's incredible. The
1: spectacle of it.
0: And now it's going all the way out to, we're taking it to February. February is still football. And college football. They're taking it all the way to the end of January.
1: We'll transfer portal and all that, too. Yeah.
0: You got all kinds of things going on. I mean, where are we going with this? Sorry, that was Carrie texting me. She forgot. I'm on the radio show. Look, for me, what am I talking about? First of all, I'm talking about the NFL players need to get ready. Secondly, I'm talking about football is on for a long time now. You have a long wait. But guess what? It moves quick. Because we're starved for football. Dude, I watched the exhibition game last night. Because I wanted to see what the young man from Indiana would do. I wanted to see, was he that good? I'm not going to say he was bad. So he threw a pick six. Who cares? This is his first start in an exhibition game. If you do it in a real game, he gets in trouble. You did it in an exhibition game. He's learning from that. He should start the next game too. He's got a real veteran behind him. Really, he's got a real veteran in front of him. I don't think they're going to let. Well, does he? I'm going to ask you, if he plays really well, does he get the start?
1: That is a tough question. Kirk Cousins or Fernando Mendoza?
0: Fernando.
1: If he comes out balling, I think we have to start. He's first round. He's number one overall pick.
0: See, that's the problem. You would stick him in there in a team. This is not a good team.
1: But
0: you realize this is not a good team.
1: I know. Yeah,
0: it's not a good offensive line. It's not. They do have one good. They have two good things. They got a good tight end. Okay. And they got a good running back. And now they got a quarterback.
1: Well,
0: young quarterback.
1: Not McConkey, that's Chargers.
0: No, Bowers.
1: Bowers. And,
0: yeah, Bowers, yeah, Gentry, the tight end. And yep. Gentry, the running back.
1: Yep.
0: And they got a decent defense, okay? They can hold you down with points. But really, they're not there yet. So I would stay with Kirk Cousins, let him sit the whole year, let him watch from the sidelines. He's got to see. I mean, the best thing about Patrick Mahomes, everybody wants to say he is the standard now, right? Patrick Mahomes got a chance to watch for one full season.
1: Well, this is the Vegas Raiders we're talking about.
0: I know who we're talking about. I mean, what, you want to gamble? Is that
1: throw
0: what you
1: me
0: want?
1: In if they want to, you know?
0: I'm just saying.
1: No, I'm with you. I think Kirk Cousins is going to start in week one. But Fernando Mendoza, I think he may start if he goes 18 for 21, 250, and like two picks or one pick. Maybe they might put him in for a series or something. I don't know. Maybe not. I think Kirk Cousins is going to be week one, though.
0: Yes, and I think so. I think Kirk Cousins should be for week, I mean, all weeks. You do not want your team's, who is the program? Who's the face on the program? Fernando Mendoza. That's who the guy is. He's going to be that guy. You're going to fix this team. We're going to get a younger, better team. You win the next year. Remember that. I mean, you got to win with a rookie quarterback.
1: Drake May, Cam Ward, that Jackson Dart. They started right off the bat, right?
0: Yeah. Okay. Drake May.
1: I like your argument, though. I mean,
0: all I'm saying
1: you should
0: is
1: sit back and
0: Drake,
1: watch.
0: That was a that's a horrendous AFC letting the Patriots get through. I'm sorry. I mean, how do you do that?
1: Yeah.
0: I mean, they beat the Buffalo Bills. Now they have Superman. Dun dun dun. Right. I mean, come on, man. That was a joke.
1: Yeah.
0: It was a joke.
1: Yeah.
0: I'm sorry. And then they meet. Are you watching Hard Knocks?
1: Not right now. Who's on right now?
0: It's the Seattle Seahawks.
1: Oh, I saw thumbnails. Yeah, I haven't watched any of
0: them. I mean, it's good. It means they had Sherman on, and he was telling them, how do you do this? These guys, when we won the Super Bowl, all we wanted was money and this and that. Well, here's the problem. What were you giving Wilson? You know what I'm saying? What were you playing Russell Wilson? You were paying him over the allotment, right? You were trying to keep him. No, Sam Darnold, I mean, dude, he's just happy to be the quarterback, right? He's not asking for that money just yet. Now, when he wins that second Super Bowl, if he wins that, he's getting a big bag. And then that's when that team gets torn apart. Because the first thing that goes are the defensive players, right? We can replace him. We can replace him. We're just going to keep this guy. We can replace him. That's what happens. That's exactly what they do with teams. I mean, look, you think the Lions, they're building this team. This team is ready to go. It's ready to pop. This is the season. This is the season. Not next year, not the year down the road. It's this year. You have the wealthiest running back. He's got the biggest contract of running backs ever had. You got wide receivers that are making big money. Two of them. You've gotten everything. They got rid of some linebackers, remember? They got rid of some people on defense. Secondary's kind of weak now. I know Terry and Arnold, that's a different story, but I'm saying the Lions, they're up for grabs now. They've got to win this year to prove that everything. I mean, or Mr. Holmes is going to leave. Brad Holmes has got to go. It's either the coach or the GM. Got to make a choice, right? If they don't win, if they don't pull through. I mean,
1: what is the ceiling for you? Is it playoffs? Is it title game? Is it Super Bowl appearance? Is it Super Bowl?
0: It's Super Bowl this year. Yeah. It's Super Bowl this year. Super Bowl or bust. Right. And it's got to be the win. It's got to be the win. This.

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1: And welcome back to the M Zone, Jamie Morris.
2: Pressing wrong buttons in here and
1: stuff.
2: It's a Friday.
1: Yeah, it's Friday, so we can have mess ups. I mean, come on, bud. It's all right. It's all right. That was good. That was somewhat good. All right. That's good. I won't say anything about it. Anyway, wow, University of Michigan, we lost an offensive lineman.
2: Oh.
1: Yeah.
2: Was it not a starter then? It's the only way I can think of that happening.
1: Hamilton. No, yeah, it's Ace Hamilton will be out the rest of the year. For the year.
2: Oh, injury? Okay.
1: Yes. So he injured himself.
2: Lower leg injury, yeah. It's,
1: lower leg it's injury. Tough. Yes.
2: Especially especially the place you want the most depth.
1: Yeah, I mean, look, they're trying to figure out the top five offensive linemen. They think that they have maybe 8 to 9 guys that could play, but you know, you always want guys, more guys than what you have, you know? Because you never know. Injury bug can get you every now and then. You don't want to say that, but it can. So, you know, it's interesting how things develop.
2: Yeah. Especially with, this conversation lately, I think with kind of changing the NFL a little bit, but like playing surface. I want to talk about playing surface. The new Bills Stadium, I know players are kind of complaining about that. And with the opening of this NFL season, all these different places that were playing, Australia, I don't know if there's a game in South America, but...
1: No, I don't think so. I got to look that up. Go ahead.
2: I just had playing surfaces. And why is the conversation in college football never really about, like... blaming a playing surface. I don't know. Maybe I'm framing this up not correctly, but I feel like in the NFL, there's more. The NFLPA, I feel like, complains about turf more than college does.
1: Well, I just want to say it seems like the colleges, they're more pleasurable about the whole playing surfaces because, I mean, if you look at pro turf and everything like that, that's out now with the tire chips and everything like that.
2: Yep.
1: I mean, it's so close to being grass. They can take the smell of grass and spray it on there. You know that?
2: That's crazy.
1: I mean, it's crazy. But the guys don't want to play on synthetic grass. They want to play on real grass. That's what they talk about. But over the years, you found out you can't grow grass in the wintertime, and we play in the wintertime now.
2: Yep.
1: Excuse me. The NFL plays in the wintertime now, and what would you see towards the end of the season? You would see dirt and mud and everything like that. So, I mean, that doesn't look good on TV. It may look good when there's a baseball field and they're hitting and everything like that, but no. That doesn't look good on TV. That's why you have the synthetic grass, turf. It's soft. It's everything. It's good. But we're told that it may not be good for us, but what is good for us? Let's ask that question.
2: Let's be real, yeah.
1: You know?
2: Yeah.
1: You know what? We should listen to Kyle Whittingham and see what he has to say about his Wolverines, because it's right after, you know, they were out on the field. So we should take a listen to that.
2: J-Mo, I don't believe we have Whittingham.
1: We didn't get Whittingham? I'm sorry.
2: Everyone else. Let me...
1: No, well, no.
2: My apologies.
1: Let's go to... I'm sorry. I thought we did, but that's okay. I can gander. Mike Borton.
2: Got him ready to go?
1: Mike Borton, here you go, before they go to Europe.
3: Coach, if you just want to open up with how excited you are for leaving in the next couple of days, get out to the trip.
4: It's going to be a great opportunity for this group to spend some time together and have a chance to play some games and, you know, see the things that we've been working on all summer, you know, how they actually pan out and work or not. And if there are things we need to adjust when we get back, we'll have some time to do that before we get to real practice. So.
0: Elliot was talking about Marcus a lot and in his three-point game, and just him being a sharpshooter was something that surprised him when he got there. I guess, is that same with you, and do you plan on utilizing that abroad and as the season gets underway?
4: I'll say this. I tried the best I could to lower the expectations as far as possible with him, knowing that the history of his medical, that what he was coming in, you know, dealing with the cancer. And so because of that, I think I've probably been more positively impressed by him as I have with anybody. And that's not against anybody else. I just assumed that he wasn't going to be able to play basketball for a while. And he doesn't seem like he's missed a beat. And obviously at his size, the skill level is real. He's different than some of the other guys we've had, you know, Vlad and Adai and Marez. They hadn't shot threes prior to getting here. And obviously that's already a part of his game. He's still got to get stronger, but certainly his skill level from a shooting and passing standpoint is very impressive.
5: You got 10 extra practices leading up to this trip, is that correct?
4: Yeah. I mean, you're allowed to. Yeah. I don't know if we'll get to quite 10, but we'll be 8 or 9, somewhere in there, I think, before we leave.
5: Yeah, has it been helpful, I guess, yeah, to get this?
4: Yeah, it's been really helpful. Just, you know, this team, you know, totally different, right, in terms of the pieces and even the roles for the guys who are returning. And so both the new guys and the guys returning in those new roles need some time to figure out how that looks for each of them. Think of a guy like Oscar, who's probably, in terms of our program, as experienced as anybody we have, including even Trey and Elliot. He was here. He's been here longer than they have. But now, you know, he hasn't really been out there in a meaningful role for our group, and I expect that to change this season. So the practices have given an opportunity to see what that looks like, and hopefully these games will translate for him.
5: Trey was just talking about how disruptive a defender Brandon McCoy is. Where is he at in his development with the offensive side of the game as well?
4: Man, he's a heck of a playmaker. A really, really good passer. Quick, explosive, you know. I mean, if he gets kind of some runway, I mean, I'd be shocked if he doesn't have at least a dunk in every game. And most games he'll have multiple dunks just because he can. Like, you know, I think when I watched him, when I was evaluating him, I said this before, I watched him for 4 games in Switzerland last summer and with the U19s. Marez was on that team with him. And I think in 4 games that I watched, every shot that he attempted was a dunk. And I was worried about that. How does this work in college? You know, and the fact of the matter is, it does. It works. You know, sometimes guys are just good at something. You maybe try to talk about not letting a guy go left all the time, and he's just good enough to go left when he wants. And you know, Brandon McCoy is good enough that if he gets some space to jump, he's gonna dunk on you. And the jump shot's coming along. I know that's one of the things that's been questioned. He works his butt off. He's probably shot more basketballs this summer than anybody on our team. He's been very intentional about working on that. And the numbers and the data we get back from our NOAA machine shows that he's certainly improving in that area.
5: You guys have a couple of open roster spots. You're also taking a trip overseas. Is the team you're taking overseas, is that everyone, or could you still be adding folks as NCAA legal stuff gets worked out?
4: Yeah, I mean, we always will look for opportunities to improve where we can. From a roster standpoint, whenever that's an opportunity, if there's somebody that can add value. Obviously, this is a more unique circumstance than we've ever been presented with before because of all the court cases. But there's no doubt that we're certainly monitoring all these things, and if there's an opportunity to add somebody, we certainly will.
5: Is Roddy potentially one of those guys? I don't know if you can talk about him.
4: I think I can talk about him because we coached him for right. 2 years. But obviously, under these circumstances, I don't know exactly what it all means.
5: Sure.
4: If there's an opportunity for Roddy to be back and he wants to be back, we certainly will have him back.
6: Is it a hurdle that he played in the summer league and maybe signed something that pisses him?
4: I think all of it's kind of a hurdle, right? Just the fact that he, you know, technically exhausted his eligibility first. So in his mind, like, there's not even really a thought of it. So you kind of operate with the information you have at the time, you know. And so I think, in fairness to the kid, if he had known that and he wanted to come back, maybe he would have considered that, you know, before playing in summer league. But that wasn't the information at the time, and so I would hope that if the rules had changed, then they would say, all right, he didn't do anything wrong per se. This wasn't an option, and now it is. So, well, like I said, we'll monitor it, and if it's an option, we'll certainly explore it.
6: Bringing Michigan to the west side of the state for exhibition game, you have ties over there, family ties, like
4: sort of.
6: How big is that? Or
4: I'm like a stepchild of West Michigan, right. I guess.
6: Like, what are your thoughts on that? I mean, I think Dusty may have done that initially.
4: Yeah, but yeah.
6: Now. Doing that, I mean, how important is that for you guys?
4: It's awesome. I mean, I've always believed that, you know, you want to expose your program as much as you can in the states that you represent. And I'm certainly sure that there are a lot of people from West Michigan that would like to come over to Ann Arbor more. In the wintertime, it may not always be as easy to get over here. And so having an opportunity to go over there and play, even if it's an exhibition game, I think it's an awesome opportunity for us to showcase who we are to those people, but also, you know, to kind of give them a carrot that, you know, maybe they got to drive 15 minutes versus the 2 hours.
5: What prep have you done on these opponents for these games?
4: None.
5: Yeah.
4: You know, the team's rosters are kind of in flux. This time of year is a unique time because the NBA is also ramping up, and there are a couple Lithuanian national team members that are NBA players. Whether they'll be allowed to play in an exhibition game against, I think Arizona's there right now. I think Auburn was maybe over there a couple weeks ago. And I think as we get closer to September with training camp starting for the NBA, it's harder for those guys to commit to staying there. So I don't want to spend a whole lot of time, you know, giving our guys information that's incorrect. And so we really focus on ourselves for the most part.
7: Is it just sort of like a roll the ball out and you want to see how you...
4: I don't know if necessarily roll the ball out. I think as we get closer and we know who we're going to play, we'll try to get our guys some information. We just don't want to give them information before we know it's accurate, particularly with as many new guys and young guys as we have. But I do think it's an opportunity for us to show these guys how we prepare for games. We can get a kind of a head start on it. And so as soon as we know what the roster is, maybe we'll grab some clips on, you know, individuals, talk through some personnel.
7: Right. And last year, I think one of the things Dusty praised as much as the talent as anything was how close the team was. Mm-hmm. How important is something like this with a team that has a lot of new faces? And what sort of things do you guys have planned off court?
4: I mean, I wasn't part of the planning a ton. I mean, most of this trip was already kind of in motion before I took over. So I honestly haven't really even asked about much of it. I've been focused on just trying to make the guys, you know, as prepared on the basketball court as possible. I'm sure there'll be some sightseeing. I've been to both countries before. Croatia's beaches are amazing. And so I hope there's time to get over there and relax a little bit and have these guys just, again, get to know one another off the court as much as even playing together, because I do think that helps when you get to the season.
8: Mike, the hot topic has kind of been whether the high school class of 2022 should be grandfathered into the 5x5. I guess just what are your thoughts on that? I guess do you oppose it, do you support it?
4: I don't have a strong opinion either way. I'm aware, though, that they would be the only class, I think since 2016, that didn't have an opportunity to play 5 years. I think the 2016 high school class actually finished their careers in 2020 when COVID started. Then the next year didn't count against anybody, so all those guys had a fifth year. And then we've kind of started now this year with everybody being able to. So I would think kind of a fairness play would be that they would be allowed. But again, I don't spend a whole lot of time thinking about things that I don't really have any say over.
9: Hey, Mike, Trey talked a lot about being a backup point guard this upcoming year, and that was one of his big facets of his game that he wanted to work on. How have you seen him grow this offseason into maybe becoming that player for Michigan this season?
4: Well, you know, we followed last year. I actually started a little bit at the end of the season when LJ got injured. Him and Roddy both kind of took on some more responsibilities whenever Elliot was out of the game. But yeah, I think it's an area for his future that he needs to continue to develop, because obviously he's shown that he can really score, he can shoot the basketball. He's an underrated defender, in my opinion. He's, you know, not in terms of this different than Brandon McCoy, and that Brandon's just like this alpha athlete that can just pick you up full court and and block shots against 7-footers trying to dunk and all those things. But he's a great positional defender. He's a great communicator. But I do think his playmaking and decision-making is an area for him to improve for his long-term career.
10: He and Elliot talking about being the best backcourt in the country. I guess what is your take on that?
4: I hope they feel that way. I want them to play that way. I want to prepare that way. But I also want them to know that that means teams will prepare for them, you know, with that mindset as well. And you know, you got to be ready to put your money where your mouth is. If that's how they believe and that's how they're going to work, then certainly I'll enjoy being their coach. If they are the best backcourt in the country, it'll help my job be a little bit easier.
0: Elliot said Jalen Reed's still pretty limited right now. I guess what's the timeline looking like for him? Will he see any meaningful time?
4: He won't play on the trip, but we did get a pretty positive report on him last week from the doctors that he's way ahead of schedule. The initial thought was it would be like a late December kind of ramp up, and I think we're going to get the green light when we get back to start doing some contact, you know, live stuff with him. And he may be ready to start at the beginning of the season.
0: So is he participating in practice at all in any capacity?
4: He does some stuff kind of on the side. Does a lot of stuff with Matt Aldridge, our strength conditioning coach, just continuing to strengthen, you know, both his knee and his Achilles. Both were injured the last couple of years. But he hasn't really gone live 5-on-5 full court yet. So some small group stuff, some individual skill stuff, but nothing real live right now.
8: Is there an update on Cosby, where he's at, and Dwinkin and Jones
4: be
8: the only two guys who won't be available to play overseas?
4: Let me think through this real quick. As far as an injury standpoint, yes, Lincoln and Jalen won't. Neither will be available to play on the trip.
8: And just where's Lincoln at in terms of his recovery?
4: He's probably a little bit behind Jalen, but Jalen's injury was much earlier last year than Lincoln's was, so he's behind Jalen, but I think he's on schedule for his own timeline.
8: And can you speak to the role that Ellie and Trey played in keeping the roster together, just how them being the first two to maybe announce that they're going to stay, how that maybe helped calm things down a little bit?
4: Yeah, I mean, I think part of it is, like, you know, those guys know what it's like to be a champion here at Michigan, and that being at Michigan was a big deal to them. Being able to have another team that could compete. And I think they led the charge with the message of, like, we believe we're a good team if we all stay together. And, you know, I'm certainly thankful that they wanted to help do that, and glad that most everybody decided to honor that, you know, beyond those guys initiating it. So it's a great thing. It shows the power and of our brand and where our program is right now, the health of it. And the momentum that we have, you know, currently that we hope to continue.
5: Coach, you had a couple of assistants in Mike Martin and Dylan Murphy this offseason. I think the thought was they'd handle some of the offensive side of the ball.
4: Yep.
5: How are they dividing up those responsibilities as two new coaches stepping into that?
4: Yeah, they're both, you know, great guys of high character who understand that being a part of a staff is no different than being a part of a team. Like, you have to be a good teammate, and we all have different strengths. They have different ways of doing things, and so every day they meet and they discuss things that we need to work on in practice. KT Harrell's going to be working with those guys as well, and then, you know, myself and Akeem and Coach Church will be primarily focused on the defensive side of things. Obviously, I'll need to coach both sides, but you know, again, I learned a lot in the last 2 years about how to delegate and you know, let guys be great where they are. And I'm looking forward to seeing how those guys impact our team.
5: Dylan Murphy, if people looked at the Osceola Magic and liked what he did offensively, well, what did you see in what he schemed up there that attracted him to here?
4: Yeah, just somebody that was, you know, comfortable thinking outside the box. You know, we've played a unique style here the last couple of years. And, you know, talking to him and talking to people who've been around him, he's got a unique kind of journey in coaching. And just knowing all the different places that he's had to be successful at to be in a position to be, you know, an assistant coach at Michigan was something that was very attractive to me. And his ability to, you know, see a problem and create a solution, whether it be how do we get Elliot and Trey, you know, while they're going to be defended different, to still be very efficient offensive players. How do we get Mustafa and JP, neither one who played the way we played before, to be effective in a system like this, is something that he's very well equipped to handle.
10: in their exhibition games coming up, they don't count, but they are your first as Michigan's head coach. I guess. Have you thought about that and how people might react to the outcomes of the game?
4: No, I'm aware of it, but I don't think about it much. You know, they're exhibition games. We're going to try some things. We're going to play some guys in positions that maybe they'll play in the season or not. We want to win the games. I'm a competitor, but I'm also not – I don't have a goal of being a, you know, let them win here, Croatia Invitational Champions of 2026.
0: Defense was kind of the MO last year for your team, and now moving into Duke's head coach, you're more of a defensive-minded guy. Do you want defense to be the identity of this team again this year?
4: No, I just want us to, the identity of our team to be an unselfish, hard-nosed, tough team that plays really, really entertaining basketball. I mean, we were also fourth in the country offensively last year, so we played pretty well on both sides of the basketball. I think the key for us is on nights where our offense isn't as elite as it's capable of, our defense should be able to hold us down. And I think I've mentioned this before. You know, we shot the ball extremely well at the beginning of the season last year, but we really didn't have to. Like, it actually just made us go from maybe winning by 15 or 20 to then winning those games by 40. But we played incredible defense early in the season. But then there were games where we needed our defense to be really good. I think of Iowa, you know, I think of Ohio State in the tournament. That, you know, our defense had to, you know, hold it down for us to get through. And obviously those things happen with every team every year. You want to have the ability that if you need to be in a shootout, you can win that way, because we need that some days too. Recall Wisconsin in the conference tournament. I recall Nebraska, the first half here. I mean, about killed myself thinking Dusty was going to fire me at halftime. So it's just part of it, you know. Obviously, we have the ability to be good on both sides of the ball. We want to continue to do that.
11: Anything else?
6: How do you like your schedule? Obviously, the Duke game fell through, but some other huge matchups.
4: Yeah, I mean, you know, college basketball is different than it was probably. Certainly when I played, you know, you just wanted to get to 20 wins to be a tournament team. And, you know, now with, you know, these high-profile matchups and putting yourself in position to maybe even take some lumps in a non-conference like we did 2 years ago. I remember excruciating loss to Oklahoma and Charlotte. I remember losing to Arkansas in a game that I guess both teams blew each other out twice in the same game. Like, just weird basketball. But those games gave us an opportunity to see what we could become, fix some things, and that's what the non-conference schedule is supposed to do for you. You can easily schedule 12, you know, a 12-0 record, but you're also not going to be as prepared in conference play, and you're not going to put yourself in the best position for the NCAA tournament and having to concede.
11: Anything else?
5: Being surprised by him, but Marcus, like, health-wise, he could be good to go.
4: I think he's got the clear right now. Obviously, you know, cancer is kind of a tricky deal. You know, his stories of you know, being in remission, maybe coming back, and so we'll kind of monitor it, and obviously our trainers and our doctors here will give us the best advice and guidance as we move forward.
0: When he got here, was he good to go from day one, or was it kind of a ramp-up process?
4: We wanted to ramp him up, and he was like, I don't want to be ramped up. Like, just throw me out there. And he was right. Like, he was ready, and I'm sure he had been doing stuff at home. Again, we had just hadn't been around him, and so there's some want to be cautious with a guy that you haven't worked with before and that you don't really know where he is. But, you know, he's not missed a beat. Again, obviously, he's got to get stronger. But you know, I think similar to what I've seen this summer from Oscar, Oscar got his butt beat up by Danny Wolf and Black Golden and then the Big Three last year. And now Marcus is going to have a chance to go against JP and Mustafa and guys like Oscar and Jay Reed. And that's going to expedite his process. And he's an incredibly smart basketball player, which is going to help him as well. But the physicality, he'll figure out as he goes along.
7: Okay, Coach, did he play this year? Do you see room for him in the rotation?
4: It's probably hard to say that right now. There are a lot of, you know, more experienced guys in the front court at this point. And so we'll see. I don't want to certainly, I mean, he's 7'3" and can really shoot the basketball, so I don't want to say no. I mean, but I also want to be fair to him, you know, and give him a chance to figure out what we're doing. And he's a quick learner, but, you know, college basketball is not easy. And so I do think that he's capable of helping us, but how that'll play out as the season comes, I'm not really sure.
1: And that was Coach Mike Boynton Jr. And hey, good luck. I hope hope they do well in Europe. And we need to go to a break. We got Austin Meeks from The Athletic on the other side. 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
14: More preseason action tonight in the NFL as the Jets head to Pittsburgh to face the Steelers. Will Howard will get the start, followed by Drew Aller. Then Trevor Lawrence and the Jags will host the Panthers, where Lawrence is expected to play a couple series. In the final game, the Packers head to Denver, where Jordan Love is expected to play a few series. And Bo Nix will make his preseason debut for the Broncos as he sat out their last game against the Falcons. I'm Adam Abdallah.
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0: back to the M Zone. Jamie Morris, Derek Laughlin on the other side of the glass. Mila's with us. She's still with us. Now I know why she's with us, though, too. Got that drink, baby.
1: Energy
0: got that
1: going.
0: Drink energy. It's all about
1: bowl.
0: That. Exactly. That being said, Austin Meeks is also with us. What's up, Austin? How you doing?
2: Hey, Jamie, I'm good. How are you doing?
0: Austin, I got so much energy right now. Look, Coach Whittingham, he's telling us Bryce Underwood has grasped this offense. That's a good thing, right?
2: I mean, yeah, you'd like to have your quarterback grasp the offense. I think that's better than the alternative.
0: Right.
2: For sure.
0: I mean, yeah. Look, he's taking it. He's taking it from everywhere. He's taking arrows, yeah. And you can see it in his when he talks to the press now. You can see it. He's very guarded of what he says, but he's getting praise from his head coach. He's getting praise from the offensive coordinator. He's getting praise from his teammates. I mean, I hope that melts that ice down a little bit for him. And lets him know, dude, you're the guy. You're the guy. You're not battling. You just go out and battle now and don't worry about it and do it like it's secondary, right?
2: Yeah, I think Kyle Whittingham has made an attempt to really support Bryce Underwood at every opportunity. I think Kyle Whittingham understands that Bryce Underwood was under a pretty big spotlight when he got to Michigan, had a lot on his shoulders last year, a lot of pressure. I think Kyle Whittingham has tried to take off a little bit of that pressure, mm-hmm. at least make sure that the pressure's not coming from him. It's not coming from the head coach. Externally, at least, everything Kyle Whittingham has said about Bryce Underwood has been very positive. You know, I thought it was interesting when we talked to Jason Beck this week. You know, his assessment of Bryce Underwood was maybe a little more detailed than Kyle Whittingham's. Mm-hmm. You know, maybe that's the difference between the offensive coordinator, who's really there around him every minute, versus the head coach, you know, who's kind of bouncing around to the different areas. You know, I think Jason Beck pointed out that there's still some things that Bryce Underwood can get better at. He can still get more consistent. But across the board, the message from everybody at Michigan this year has been that they all have a lot of confidence in Bryce Underwood.
0: And look, if Jason Beck says you can get better, yes, you can always get better. We all could get better, Austin. I mean, that's just the thing. But look, they're not frustrated. It seems like they feel good with him being the quarterback. They feel good about the quarterback position right now, where they're at with the quarterback room, it sounds like.
2: Yeah. Yeah. I think, you know, if anybody at Michigan had any doubts about Bryce Underwood, or if there was any kind of quarterback competition, we'd be hearing different things right now. It's very clear that this is Bryce Underwood's team. He's a captain. His teammates voted him in that position as a sophomore, mm-hmm. which is pretty unusual in the history of Michigan for a sophomore to be voted a captain.
0: Never happened.
2: So I think that tells you that this is Bryce Underwood's team. And then if something were to happen to Bryce Underwood, or Michigan gets a big lead in the opener and needs to bring in a second quarterback, I think that's where it gets kind of interesting, because it was Tommy Carr going into camp. It sounds like Braden Fowler Nicolosi, the transfer from Colorado State, has really closed the gap here recently. So I think that's an interesting competition right now.
0: Yeah. I mean, yeah, you have a quarterback battle, but it's for the number two position. And, you know, you're a hit away from being at that position. So, I mean, that's important.
2: Well, especially because, I mean, they've said they're going to run Bryce Underwood this year. He's going to carry the ball. Kyle Whittingham said today they want to be smart about it. They're not going to just put him out there and let him take a bunch of unnecessary hits, but he's going to run the ball. And there's always a risk when your starting quarterback runs the ball that he could get banged up. So I think getting that second guy ready, whoever it is, I think is important, even if you don't end up needing him.
0: Yeah, that's true. You got to have number two ready to go, just in case. There's always a just in case. But that being said, let's talk about this offensive line. that's been a part of, I mean, the whole success of Bryce Underwood getting this down. It sounds like he's, I mean, look, if the offensive line is stable, Bryce Underwood will be stable, I think.
2: Yeah, and Kyle Whittingham has said that Bryce Underwood has more confidence in this offensive line this year. Bryce was asked about it, and he kind of laughed a little bit, the idea that he felt like he was running for his life last year. But, I mean, we all watched the game.
0: Yeah, we did. Sometimes he did run.
2: Yeah. And so it sounds like some of the competitions are still ongoing with the offensive line. Andrew Babalola has been banged up, has been out for a little bit, which mm-hmm. I think means Blake Frazier probably is the guy right now at left tackle. But just the overall depth and experience and talent level on that offensive line, I think, is just it's a notch higher than what it was last season.
0: Yeah, I mean, that's an important thing. I mean, look, if you can stand back there and you have some time, you give Bryce some time. And he knows this offense well now. I think he's got it down. I mean, it sounds like the coaches feel confident that he's got things down. But I did hear Jason Beck say, look, we don't know what will happen when he has to take live shots and different things like that, because he's not getting hit in practice right now. But things are going to be moving in 2 weeks, right?
2: Yeah, I think especially with the quarterback run game, that's something that you can't really fully evaluate in practice, because you don't really know, is this a play where the quarterback's going to get the edge and mm-hmm. break that tackle? Is he going to make that guy miss in the open field, that sort of thing? That's where I think we have to see how it plays out in the game. But you can get a pretty good sense for it. You know, even without the quarterbacks being hit in practice, you can tell if the guy is making the right reads. And I mean, you can see the physical ability that Bryce Underwood has to run the ball. And I don't think you need to see him get hit to know that he's big and he's fast. And those are two pretty good assets if you're a running quarterback.
0: Sure. I agree. Let's talk about the defensive unit, and do they still feel comfortable with this defensive unit? Is it doing what it's supposed to be doing? Do we have the linebacking play that we need?
2: Well, I think that's still the question. Jay Hill said yesterday he's still waiting for a couple guys to really step up and cement themselves as starters at linebacker. He also said, I think we're going to see Michigan with three linebackers on the field more than we've seen in the past. This hasn't been a team that's played a ton of just traditional 4-3 looks the last few years. I still think they're going to be in nickel a lot. Smith Snowden's going to be on the field a lot as their slot corner. But they're going to have some times when they need three guys at linebacker. And those are going to be three guys potentially who have not played a lot at Michigan. So I think that's ongoing. They need some guys to step up there. And if they can figure that out, then the rest of this defense looks pretty strong. They just need to find a couple guys at linebacker, I think.
0: Well, I chose the linebackers because that was one of the areas I had concern for, even with Whittingham being here, I had a concern because we lost pretty much all the starters that we had. So I knew the backups, I knew the ones that needed to step up, and you know, worried about that. But I mean, look, from a defensive line, we don't have. I mean, we've got some guys, right?
2: Yeah, they feel really good about that defensive line. To me, it's one of the most interesting things about this team is, you know, the way that people around the program talk about this defensive line versus maybe the way it's perceived on the outside.
0: Mm-hmm.
2: Internally, they seem really high on this defensive line. I think they feel like Trey Pierce should be one of the best defensive tackles in the Big Ten. I think they feel like Enoeta is ready for a breakout season. And I think they feel like Jonah Lea'ea from Utah is big enough and strong enough to hold up in the Big Ten, which was the question with him. Mm-hmm. They really like this defensive line. he's not getting a lot of buzz outside. You know, you're not seeing those guys on the All-America or the All-Big Ten teams. You're not seeing them super high on the draft boards. So, you know, somebody's going to be right about this. Either we're going to be talking about those guys as high draft picks in April, or we're going to find out, you know, maybe this defensive line wasn't quite as good as they thought it was going to be.
0: They got a high energy coach. I mean, Coach Black is really a high energy yeah. coach. You can hear it in his voice. He barely can talk. You know, you can tell that's a guy that he loves to coach his position.
2: Yeah, I mean, that's what you want from your defensive tackles coach, right? Like, you want a big dude with a lot of energy. Larry Black definitely fits that description. I think he's brought a toughness and a little bit of edge to that position group. I think he's been a really positive addition to that staff.
0: And then to positive addition, how about Micah Simmons? I mean,
2: Simon, yeah, Simon. Micah Simon, yeah.
0: I mean, look at him. I mean, the what he does for those wide receivers. I mean, look, I heard Coach Whittingham wanted 8 guys. I mean, he's close, right? They got at least 5 or 6 guys that, you know, they could play. And guys are coming back. Bell's coming back. He came back. And then you have Jamie French is getting it. He's got it.
2: Yeah, we're hearing more and more names in that wide receiver competition. You know, you can kind of take that 2 ways. You can say, well, you know, would you like to have 3 or 4 guys who are just clearly head and shoulders above everybody? Or would you rather have maybe a deeper group where there's not as much separation? I think, you know, you could maybe go either way on that.
0: Mm-hmm.
2: Clearly, there's 2 guys at the top in Andrew Marsh and J.J. Buchanan.
0: Yes,
2: who are,
0: yes.
2: If those aren't your 2 leading receivers on this team, then something hasn't gone according to plan. Now, who the number 3 guy is, I think that's where it gets interesting. I mean, the guy we've heard a lot about the last week or so is Channing Goodwin.
0: Yeah. Right.
2: He had a really good camp last year, was a starter going into the season, had some trouble with drops, but he's back, he's healthy, and they say he's been playing really well. So I think we're going to see him out here. I think we're going to see Jamie French out there. I think we're going to see Celesti Moa. I think it's going to be a rotation of guys in that number 3 wide receiver spot.
0: It sounds good. How about tight end? You guys are talking about tight ends. I'm thinking it's Marshall and I can't think of the other one, but I mean, it's been the tight ends. We usually talk about the tight ends. We had great tight ends in the past. Are we expected to have some tight ends that contribute?
2: Well, Kyle Whittingham said today one of the guys who's really impressed him in camp is Mason Bonner.
0: Okay.
2: A young guy at tight end. And I think, you know, Zach Marshall's going to be part of the game plan on offense. We haven't heard a lot about Hogan Hansen at tight end in camp. I mean, he's a guy who's just had some tough injury luck in his career, but he's been productive when he's been out there. I don't expect the tight ends to be as big a part of the offense as they have been around here in the past. I think we're going to see more 3 wide receiver sets.
0: Mm-hmm.
2: They're going to use that 6th offensive lineman at times. And that may mean we don't see as many 2 tight end sets as we're used to seeing around here. I think J.J. Buchanan is going to do a lot of things that Michigan tight ends have done in the past. If you think about Colston Loveland and what his role was in this offense, I think J.J. Buchanan's role is going to be similar to that, but they're not going to call him a tight end.
0: No, I don't think so either. But I wondered about the tight ends and how they do they display them or anything that we never. I don't hear when you guys do interviews with the coaches and everything. I don't hear about the tight ends like I used to. Used to hear about the tight ends and the different things like that. So that's why I asked.
2: Yeah, no, I've noticed the same. I've noticed that as well. I think it's just philosophically, I mean, the tight ends are still going to be involved. I think they're still going to be a part of the passing game. But I don't expect it to be as prominent as we've seen from Michigan offenses in the past, at least based on what we're hearing. I'm hearing the same thing. I don't hear a ton of talk about that position.
0: Right. Right, and that's probably why they say we need 8 wide receivers to be up on the speed and be ready to play. So, yeah, that's true. From a secondary standpoint, they seem to be set on what they want. I think they need maybe another guy, another safety, something like that.
2: Yeah, we're still hearing that they'd like to find a fifth corner and a fifth safety. They feel pretty good about the top four, but they'd like to find that fifth guy. That's a pretty good problem to have if you've got 4 good ones.
0: Exactly.
2: You're in pretty good shape.
0: Mm-hmm.
2: But, I mean, especially a corner. Like, you do need to have probably 5 corners at least you can trust. Because they're going to be playing 3 a lot, and a guy gets dinged up. I think Shamari Earls really has emerged in this camp. He's an ascending player. I won't be surprised if he's getting some starters reps by the end of the season. I think there is a pretty big drop off after Shamari Earls at this point, and
0: right.
2: They'd like to get one more guy who can get up to that level that they could trust to put in the game.
0: Yeah, that's good to hear. We've got some guys that have come back, veteran guys that are ready to play at the corner position, and that's good that we don't have to worry about it as much, you know.
2: Yeah, I mean, really, that should be one of the strengths of this defense. They should be able to get some turnovers, force some interceptions. It's been a calling card for Jay Hill's defenses. I think Zeke Berry and Jair Hill, those two guys on the outside, are two guys who played a lot of football at Michigan. Zeke Berry, just a tough, smart player. Jair Hill, I mean, so talented, a guy who could play his way up pretty high on the draft board if he has a really good season. So that's a good place to start. And then you add Smith Snowden into that mix.
0: Mm-hmm.
2: That's a pretty good secondary right there. I think that ought to be one of Michigan's strengths.
0: Okay. All right. Well, see, we got more strengths than weaknesses, so that's a good thing, you know?
2: Yeah. Yeah. I think in terms of the positions that I feel pretty good about on this team, it's a pretty long list, and the question marks, there are some. We've talked about a couple. Linebacker is one for me, but that's a much shorter list when you compare it.
0: Yeah, I'm good. I think we are establishing a team. They got 2 weeks, to get this team organized and get ready for Western Michigan.
2: Yeah, I mean, really, we're getting down to the end of the true training camp portion of the schedule now. Kyle Whittingham said they scrimmaged today. That's their last scrimmage of camp. And then next week is going to be kind of like a mock game week. They're going to go through the week as if they had a game on Saturday. And then it's the real thing.
0: Wow.
2: Then it's here. It's getting close.
0: You know what? It's just I get it. It's a new coach. I get it. And they need to see how the new coaching staff likes to do game day, right? Is that why they're doing getting ready with a breakdown of game day and everything?
2: I think that's maybe the way Kyle Whittingham has always done it. He gave that impression that's always been his approach to camp: is you go hard for the first 3-4 weeks, and then you sort of have the dress rehearsal to get guys in the mindset of the season. But I think it is especially important with this team because they've never had a game week with Kyle Whittingham.
0: Exactly.
2: This is all new for them.
0: No, this is all new for the coaches and all new for the players. But the one thing in common, they got something to prove. Both sides, the players have got something to prove. They want to show that, you know, we can still do this. We all came back for this. The coaching staff, I mean, Kyle Whittingham, for all and all that, I mean, they got rid of him at Utah. I mean, they bought him out. They paid him a bunch of money to not coach anywhere in the state of Utah. And guess what? He's not coaching in Utah. He's coaching in Michigan. So he gets to keep the money.
2: Mm-hmm. Yeah, I asked him a question today about Utah. I didn't think he'd go there, and he certainly didn't. I think he wants to let that chapter be closed.
0: Sure.
2: But
0: I get it.
2: I mean, in his mind, I absolutely guarantee you that there is a part of him that's very motivated after the way that things ended at Utah, just to show that that they made a mistake by letting him walk away. You know, that he still got it. Still got the fastball. I think he's very driven to show that at Michigan, and to, you know, for the folks in Utah to look at this and be like, man, we had this guy and we let him get away, you know?
0: Yeah. Now, I got to ask you this. Since we're winding down, Austin, I've hit you with a lot of questions, but what's going on with the brother? What's going on with Freddie? I mean, what happened? I mean, it seems like Utah's picking on the family, not the coaches. I mean, there are other Utah coaches, but, oh, Freddie's the only one that didn't do this and didn't do that. Really? I mean, come on.
2: Yeah, so I've read through the lawsuit that Utah filed accusing Freddie Whittingham of breach of contract, that he owed a buyout when he left Utah that he hasn't paid. That's what they're saying. I don't know. It's a little messy. I don't know why exactly it's happening now, or
0: right,
2: you know, what exactly the motivation was on Utah's part to file that, because it does, you know, it certainly puts it back in the public eye. It sort of felt to me like it was a way for Utah to, you know, if you read through it, like, you know, bringing up the idea that he was recruiting players to Michigan while he was still working at Utah, you know, in some ways it felt like Utah just kind of wanted to get that out in the public eye a little bit.
0: Mm-hmm.
2: You know,
0: mm-hmm.
2: it felt kind of like almost like a PR move. I don't know. It was interesting timing, I'll just say that.
0: Yeah.
2: For that to come out this week.
0: Well, sure. Two very well-respected universities, Utah and the University of Michigan. Kyle Whittingham decided, I'm going to go coach. I get it. He's not doing anything. The thing I learned was Utah did not want him to coach in the state of Utah, right? That's all. I mean, Austin.
2: Yeah.
0: Call it what it is. He's not in Utah anymore. He's not coaching in Utah. I mean, yeah, that's the thing. And and when you talk about, did you not? I'm going to say this. Did you not think Freddie was going to? I mean, you fired his brother. You got rid of his brother. That's the thing.
2: I think Utah, this is just my read on it, I think Utah underestimated the market for Kyle Whittingham.
0: Yes.
2: And they underestimated Kyle Whittingham's willingness to do what he did. I think Utah talked themselves into saying, oh, he's never going to leave. He's been here 21 years. He might, you know, he might say he's frustrated or something, but he's not going to go. And no other school is going to hire him at 66 or whatever. Well, they were wrong about that. When Kyle Whittingham decided he was going to leave, there were schools that very much wanted to hire him, and Michigan at the top of the list.
0: Right.
2: And once that happened, I think Utah probably realized, oh, we miscalculated here a little bit. And it ended up, you know, their program took a hit. Kyle Whittingham took a lot with him, which happens every time a coach leaves. And I think if Utah had really thought that was a threat, they probably would have done some things differently

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1: And welcome back to the M Zone, Jamie Morris. Derek Laughlin in the captain's chair. And you know what time it is. It's 4:30 in the afternoon. Coach Blade.
2: Hi, Jamie. How are you?
1: Blade, how you doing? You good? It was good seeing you today.
2: Enjoyed our time together, and it was great to see all the 76 guys back.
1: Yeah.
2: 1976 guys are in town for a reunion. You know, we saw Mike Jolly, All-American Mike Jolly, Harlan Huckabee, Ron Simpkins, All-American, Timmy Davis, the great Timmy Davis, Ralph Creighton, Gordon Bell, Danny Franklin, among others. You know, saw a lot of great guys. So it was fun to see them. Jimmy Bolden. So those guys are in town. So if I were you, I'd get the old women, wives, children, daughters, dogs, cats off the street.
1: Exactly.
2: That's 50 years now. So 40 years ago, I'd say get them off. Protect your family. But now they'll be well-behaved, I'm certain. But it was great to see them. And I think the one thing that people should know, you know what differentiates human beings from, in our one superpower, is the ability to cooperate and be together and be part of a team. And when you've been part of a successful organization or team, the bonds and the relationships are really strong. And Bo would say, you know, if you haven't seen a guy in 20 years, then all of a sudden you see him, guy you played with, and in 15 seconds, you're right back to where you were. And it was great seeing all those guys, and great memories. And they're part of the great grand tradition of Michigan. And the other thing I want to point out is to a man, they've all gone on. Many of them played pro football. John Deasley was there, played a long time with the Miami Dolphins. Almost all of them have gone on to be successful in whatever endeavor they chose and be good citizens and fathers and leaders in their community. So we're proud of them, and that was our ambition. We wanted to win and win championships, but we want to be judged by our product, and that would be not just what they did in front of 110,000 Michigan Stadium, but what they turned out to be. And so all these guys, like Jamie Morris, are fabulous human beings and people. Anyway, it was wonderful to see them. Now let's get to the most important part. I want to thank the football gods for sending us Kyle Whittingham. What I saw today, I was impressed. I'm impressed by him anyway. I'm impressed by his record, and I've talked about that. But what I saw today impressed me. In this, I want to digress for a minute on this Ohio State thing that people want them to hate Ohio State. I said, let's forget that. Number one, what Kyle Whittingham has got wisdom and he's been around, so we don't need to win the Ohio State debate right now. What we have to do is prepare to beat Western Michigan. Now, we're going to have a chance to talk about that and win that debate, but right now, we're in the dog days of tour days, right, Jimmy? This is right in the middle.
1: Yep.
2: Right smack dab in the middle. And the players and the coaches are tired, they're sore, and upset. Sometimes we say pissed off, but sore, tired, and upset. And that's all part of tour days. That's all part of the grind. And that's all part of getting ready to play and winning. And you come together during this time. You get the plays in, you do all those things, but you also suffer and work together, and that's part of what, you know, you come together, buy in, that's what he keeps saying, that buy in, they believe in each other, and they believe in the scheme, and they believe in their coaches. So we're right in the middle of that, but I thought there was great enthusiasm out there. Things have changed, Jamie. When we played, our coach was scrimmage, hit, but they don't do it that way anymore. But that's okay. If football has changed, then you can't, you know, destroy your team in the preseason. Now, our guy believed that the more you hit, the tougher you became, and he was right about that. And consequently, we were tougher than everybody else. We have had a few operations later on in life as a result. But anyway, I thought the organization was really good. So the way you organize these things is individual. That's when you go over the fundamentals, stand, start, all those things, ball security, all those things you did, Jamie, coming out of your stance, you know, hitting the sled. So you do individual drills. That's how you start the day. Then you come together as a group. The running backs and the quarterbacks will come together, do perimeter drills, receivers. The line will come together, practice together, offense and defense. And then you do team. And that's how, it was well organized today. Good tempo, great enthusiasm. And that was impressive to me. I watched the assistant coaches. They coach hard. And they have enthusiasm. Consequently, that enthusiasm spreads to the kids. If your coach is a dullard, you're going, how do you get fired up? But we have a great set of coaches. And the one thing I will say, it was great to see Coach Bellamy back. He's back recruiting. And I'm not critical of this. This might be the first time in the history of University of Michigan where there is not one ex-Michigan football player on the staff, which is okay. I mean, that's all sort of progress, and maybe there'll be some people that will earn their way on, some young guys that he'll get involved. But that, of course, has always been important to me because I'm a Michigan guy and had an opportunity, and I see Michigan guys there. But I hope he senses, and he should. There were a lot of ex-players there today. The enthusiasm, support, and how we feel about him and the team. And so that's interesting to me, but I'm really impressed with his coaching staff. So, you know, Michigan, you know, Bo Schembechler didn't go to the University of Michigan. I mean, we bring them here, and we make them Michigan people,
1: mm-hmm.
2: and Michigan men, and Michigan teachers, and that's what we got. And I had a chance to visit with Kyle a little bit afterwards. Jane, you had to leave a little early, and he was good. I asked him about the preparation. He said, I think it's been great. He said, you know, I'm having a great time. I'm delighted to be here. And things are going good, Coach. We're staying pretty healthy, and things look good. So that was enthusiastic to me. There's also another thing we've got to work on with him. University of Michigan has difficulty getting portal players, and I talked to them about this, that are freshmen, that are sophomores and juniors. The only other teams that can't get kids in during that time, the only other team is Notre Dame. But every other school has made some sort of concession there, including Stanford and Vanderbilt and all these other great schools. And so we got to be on an equal playing field. So that's something that has to be addressed. I talked to them a little bit about that. And then I had a chance to talk to Coach Combs a little bit. And told him how happy I was to be here. Of course, he's from Cincinnati area, had great teams down, high school teams, and coached for a long time at Ohio State. And he said, I can't tell you how happy I am to be here. So, and they did. There was some emphasis on special teams today, which was good.
1: Mm-hmm.
2: I think I saw us miss an extra point, which concerned me. You know, when you look at mistakes out there, I saw a couple bad snaps. You know, Horton's in there playing center. And, you know, we got to eliminate those bad snaps, particularly when they're shotgun. It's not good. And then, you know, it was one interception, I think. There were a couple balls I thought that probably should have been thrown, but that's all part of the learning. But we had three quarterbacks. I mean, I'm telling you, Michigan right now has three quarterbacks. And I thought Bryce was outstanding. I watched him at the end of practice, Jamie. They did sprints,
1: mm-hmm.
2: and then conditioned.
1: Mm-hmm.
2: He won every single one in his group. Bryce Unwin won every single one. So he's putting the time in his leadership. Right behind him was Marsh, who's going to be a great receiver for us and caught a long pass today for about 80 yards for Bryce. So I thought Bryce showed touch, too, on the ball. Also, Kyle's going to run the quarterback. Now, I think he's going to run him probably – you're going to see him probably run with a called run probably 8 to 10 times. I don't know if he'll do more than that. I looked at what Coach Witt did last year. And statistically, offense, run to pass. He's exactly where we were when we won the national championship, his 2025 Utah team.
1: Mm-hmm.
2: He ran the ball 61% of the time, and he passed it 39% of the time. And that, I think, was reflected in the practice today. Now, I'll tell you, we had a great 23 named Jamie Morris. There's another great 23 out there that I'm impressed with all the time. You know, and that's our great running back captain, Jordan Marshall. Gosh, he's a man, and he looks good out there. I think Hyder was hurt today, right, Jamie? I didn't see him. Or did I miss him?
1: No, he was working out. He was working some things out.
2: But I didn't see him, but he didn't run the ball, so I didn't have a chance to see him. And Kuzdale's back, which was great that he came back, who did such a great job last year at the end, filling in when Marshall got hurt. And so, you know, Marshall's a leader. And he's, I think we got a great set. Hyder's going to be a great bat. I mean, he does this. He's one of those guys, like you, James. on contact, his feet don't stop. And he comes off of people. So when they hit him, he comes off. And so they're going to have more than one guy tackle him, I'm telling you. And the great backs do that. Their feet don't die on contact. They keep running. They keep moving. And they are able to and they don't get – they get glancing blows because they're able to make slight adjustments just before the tackle hits them. And they're able to glance sometimes off the runner, and certainly they don't get hit all, you know, full face. So I think we have really good skill. Marsh is going to be great. The other kids are all ready to go. You know, all the freshman receivers really look good. I can't even name them all. And then the big kid we got coming in, J.J. Buchanan, he's really good. He's 6'4", he's a big target. And so he's gonna be good. I think I saw one drop ball today. And then the receiver coach took him out right away. So, that's good. Well, you don't tolerate mistakes. And you teach the guys. You know, you drop the ball, you ain't going to play. You know, your job is to catch the ball, and you look it in, and you execute. And I saw that in the coaching today. They're demanding. They're on the kids. They're involved. They're coaching hard. And it was good. And the kids responded to it. The kids were responding to these coaches, but in a positive way. And Witt is in charge. He's in the middle. He is in the middle. It's easy to find him. He is in the middle and in control. And, you know, when Schembechler blew his whistle, and you know this, Jamie, you knew his whistle. It was like the sound of his voice.
0: Yeah.
2: It's different. It was differentiated. It was a commanding whistle. And when you heard that whistle, you knew he was blowing the whistle, and he got your attention. And that's how Witt is. He blows the whistle, they all pay attention, and they respond. And he's right in the middle. He's in control. He's coaching this team up. And I'm really grateful we have him. And then I also really was fun to watch this number 44. It was kind of an all-purpose player. This kid's Eli Owens, number 44. Jimmy, you saw that he plays tight end.
0: Mm-hmm.
2: He could play the fullback. He's an H-back. They split him out. He plays like a slot. I think they were doing some direct. I didn't see that. They didn't execute the play, but he went back and took a direct snap one time. So this guy's a very versatile player. Now, Zach Marshall's back. He's a great tight end. But this guy is really going to be fun. He's going to be fun to watch. You know, he's a guy who can do everything. And I heard him talk. He wants to be a tight end and catch like Colson Loveland. But he wants to block like Bredesen. That's his ambition. And so I think he's going to be – he stays healthy. I think he's going to be a big factor in their football. And it's fun for me to see him. The offensive line looked good in there. They're veterans. Now, I wanted to specifically watch the big guy got hurt last year.
0: Andrew Babylon. He wasn't out there today.
2: Yeah, see, I couldn't find him. There you go. And I want to watch him because it's going to be important that, he was heralded. And started off great last year, and then all of a sudden just got hurt right at the end of two days.
0: Mm-hmm.
2: And then got a knee injury, he was out for the season. So it's going to be important that we get him back. But Link and all those kids look good in there to me. And Frazier. And they look like, to be us guys, they look like they're in better shape to me. They look good. They look leaner and bigger than I've ever seen them. Now, you know, I don't go down on the field much and measure them and stuff like that, but that was my perception. So that's critical. I thought the offense actually had a pretty good day against the defense.
0: Mm-hmm.
2: And there's a competition there, too. Isn't that fun to see, Jamie? They're yelling and hooting and hollering on both sides. Now, that you weren't allowed to sack the quarterback. And let's go back to quarterback. I tell you, Carr is coming better every day. And the guy that they got from Colorado State, and what I think was really a strategic and good move, the kid Fowler and Nicolosi, boy, he is a mature, confident quarterback. And he threw for a ton of yards and was very successful at Colorado State. So we have a wealth of quarterbacks right now at University of Michigan, and Bryce was really good today, and he's going to be great. And he was really great last year for a freshman, you know, because he got so much money and everything that criticized him. He's a freshman, for God's sake. None of us were. I want everybody to remember when they were 18 years old. Everybody listening here, did you know what you were doing exactly or where you're going or how to do it? No, you're 18. And then the game slows down a little bit after you have a lot of reps. And then things start to come together. And he checked down today, and he threw some really beautiful passes, too. And then Carr, I tell you, of course, for me, I've known that guy since he was, a baby. It's a pleasure for me to watch him. And his brother, of course, over at Notre Dame is great. But the guy they brought in, this veteran guy, to be there if we need him, really looked good, too, and confident. And then I watched the quarterbacks, too, on the sideline. Jimmy, they all came together. They all exchanged notes. They were all supportive of each other. So there's a group there supporting you. They're supporting each other. I think it appears to me there's good competition within the positions, and that's important. You've got to have competition out there. Nobody has it made. Everybody's got to earn his position. So, all in all, I thought it was good. I saw, the big thing I wanted to see, and you pointed out, Rod Moore looks like he's back. Not 80%. Not 90%. He looks like he's almost 100%. And if he comes back at 100%, he will be one of the best safeties in the country, such a critical position. And that will be a big, big boom to our team. If Rod Moore can come back and stay healthy, and he's confident in that knee, that'll be a wonderful thing. I really like Big 99, the big kid from Howell, can come.
1: Right.
2: I'm telling you, he is amazing. There's a lot of good players. Now, we had some good players last year, but that was the least productive defensive line I think we've had in a long time. Now, after Grant and Mason Graham, that's hard to, it's hard to measure up those guys. Mason Graham, in my estimation, and Grant, too, are the two of the best defensive tackles ever in the Big Ten and at the University of Michigan. Ever. I mean, they're great players, and they won a championship for us, of course, and Mason Graham, what a man he was for us, and Grant is one of the most gifted defensive tackles. But, they got Trey, and they got a lot of good guys in there. And I think, I counted two or three sacks from our defensive line the entire year last year. They were not productive. Well, I think they're going to be much more productive this year. They look good in there, and they looked active. The edge guys, I thought we had some quick, fast edge guys coming out there. I also saw them collapse us a couple times, and I saw the running back bounce around them. Marshall for a few big plays. Linebackers, it was difficult for me to see in there too much. But I think they're, my sense is that we're going to have good linebackers because they're athletic guys. I do know that. But, they're not tackling much out there. Now, you've got to have tackling drills prior to the season because you can't, missed tackles are a big deal. And you have to tackle in space. The great teams tackle in space. So, it's not quite what we're used to, Jamie, where it's scrimmage, full go.
1: Right.
2: Because the old man was full go. our guy, where we come from, it was full go. But it's changed. And you can't, and so they've adapted. Now, it was aggressive. There was aggressive play. Interior line was very aggressive. And the kids were really excited to play. And they were facing up the runners. All in all, I thought it was a great experience, and they look good, and I'm optimistic, very optimistic. It was fun. And then, of course, I got to talk to Jimmy Davis at length, and that's always a great experience for me. What a great player he was. People might not remember, he played middle guard for us. Mm-hmm. He went on to coach at Michigan and in Youngstown State and for Jim Tressel and Miami of Ohio. Oh, what a tremendous human being and friend he is. So, I don't know. I felt good about it. How'd you feel, Jane?
1: Great about it, Blade. As long as you was getting it, that's all I was. Come on.
2: Well, I look at mistakes. There's mistakes. We're human beings. Kids make mistakes. Players make mistakes. But they also were critical when they made mistakes, and they were correcting mistakes as they go. You can't have bad snaps. You can't miss extra points. Can't do any of that. I did not get any kind of feel for the punter, and you know how I feel about that. Now, they didn't work on the punt. There was an emphasis, a real emphasis on special teams, and we all know that's a third of the game. You've got to be good kicking. If you kick well and you play great defense, you got a chance to win big.
1: Mm-hmm.
2: We're running the ball. And that makes your defense tough. One of the things Bo said, the reason I run the ball is my defense is practice against me. And if I can stop the run, if they can stop the run, then I can win. Because you make a team one-dimensional. Now, football has changed now. a lot of times passes, short passes are the equivalent of a run. Thrown out in the flat. And you've done that, Jamie. Mm-hmm. You did those things in pro football. So, you know, when you get 4 yards, people are disappointed because the ball's in the air, but that's a good play. Because now you're second at medium, which gives you a chance to either run or pass. So, you know, I didn't see a two-minute drill. They didn't do that. Maybe that comes in next week. I think it looked like the kids are, you know, morale is good. They're competing. It looks like they like each other. They're talking to each other on the sidelines, you know. They're congratulating each other. They're fired up. And that's a big deal. That's a big deal. And that's why I pointed out when Bryce and Tommy and the other quarterback were all together, that's good. The quarterbacks are there supporting each other, talking about what to do, the game, you know, mistakes, you know, coverages, all that stuff, checks, all that stuff that they're doing. So, you know, and so you watch those things. You watch the coaches, how they coach, how the kids respond to coaching. Do they pay attention? They're focused on the coaches. When the coach is talking to them, all our kids, all our players at Michigan are listening. And I've looked at, seen other teams where the coach doesn't command the attention or respect the players, you're not going to win. Those are tough teams when you see the coach, kids looking around or not reacting, or just, you know, sort of what Bo would, the old word, lollygagging. I didn't see that. I saw intensity. I saw focus. And I saw a lot of good talented players. So, you know, we got to beat Western Michigan. That's going to be the first challenge. Coach Witt, I want people to respect what he's doing. We got to eliminate the outside. When you're a coach, you want to eliminate the outside noise. You don't want guys burning up Ohio State pictures online, all that crap that was done. You don't need to do that. We don't want to win the debate. We don't want to win the streaming streaming contest. We want to win the game.
1: Exactly.
2: In the process, Coach Witt and that say hates him. I'm going to guarantee he's going to that game to win. He's coaching Michigan. He coached in the BYU-Utah game. He might not command the national attention, but I'll guarantee you there's passion, and you want to win that game. He wants to win that game. Don't be confused about who he is. You look at his record and his championships. That guy's going to come to play in that game, but he doesn't have to do that today. Today, he's going to win the next practice. Remember that? What our coach said every day. You never stay the same. You either get better or worse. So the objective, the challenge is to get better. Get better as a person. Get better as a team. Get better as a group. Get better. Get better as a coaching staff. Be better, better, better. Get better every day. And you know, my sense is I haven't seen them in practice, but they accomplished that today. So, and the coach seemed optimistic and positive when I talked to him. He wasn't upset, like saying that was a bad practice. We weren't good today. He didn't say that to me. He said the kids are doing a good job. They're working hard, and I'm looking forward to the first game. That's what he said. So, here we go. We keep going. We're getting close. Getting close, Jim. Anybody play next weekend? I think we got a couple early games, right?
1: Yeah, they got some early games, yeah.
2: I don't even know. I better check so we can talk about those.
1: Yeah, we'll get those.
2: I look at the Big Ten channel and I watch these other teams. And, you know, Fitzgerald, they're challenging those kids up there. And they're working them hard. And they have intensity up there. I don't know how good they are, and we'll find that out. You know, they open up with Toledo, then they play Eastern, but then they have Notre Dame. You know, we're getting Oklahoma second game, so we'll find out fast.
1: We're not playing around.
2: And that Mateer, and we know, everybody knows, that kid can play flat out. And that offensive coordinator there is one of the fair-haired boys of college football. So, now apparently, Jamie, we're not going to let the pros come back and play on the team.
1: No, they're not letting them play. Yep, they eliminated that quickly, Blade.
2: Oh, my God. Well, Jamie, you can come back.
1: Yeah, there right. You go.
2: We can have 23 with an asterisk.
1: Exactly.
2: Oh, my God. I'll tell you, college football, I don't like all this. It's in chaos, and it will be straightened out. They have to straighten it out. And I think what it'll be is, I hate to say this, and players, it's going to have to be some sort of a collective bargaining thing where the players are representing their in a union or an association.
1: Yeah.
2: And then they do some sort of profit sharing. I think that's the only way this can work. Or you're just going to have the guys, you know, with the most money. the schools with the most money, and now we're very competitive there. We've got very generous people. And I've told other teams, we have more billionaires than you have, and we have billionaires that care and want to win, that care about Michigan. But I don't want it to, it shouldn't be that. It shouldn't be an arms race. We've got an arms race on facilities, and now it's who could pay the players the most. Last year, Indiana spent $40 million.
0: Right.
2: Ohio State spent $38 million, and we spent $32 million.
0: Right.
2: I hate to have it like that. I don't want to have it like that, and I want the Mid-American to survive and do well. But that said, the portal is an important thing. It looks like we filled in some guys through the portal, so it's going to be exciting. All right. You're the best, James. Great to see you.
0: Blade, thank you. We'll talk to you next week.
2: Keep me appraised of that. Keep me appraised of your son's progress at the camp.
0: I certainly will, sir.
2: At full school. All right.
0: Talk to you later.
2: Bye.
0: Bye.
2: Bye.
0: That's Coach Bob Thornblade, coach and former player. We're going to go to a break. Question of the day. We'll work on that on the other side. You're listening to the M Zone on the Big 1050.
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5: 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Fernando Mendoza got his welcome to the NFL moment last night during his first drive when he threw a pick six. Despite that, Raiders head coach Clint Kubiak says he wants to keep the Raiders QB race going another week, saying he doesn't want anyone to get comfortable in their job. Kirk Cousins did not play in last night's game against the Texans. I'm Adam Abdallah.
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0: back to the M Zone. Jamie Morris, Derek Laughlin in there. And I'm sorry. You all right?
1: I'm good. You doing good?
0: I'm laughing. I'm sorry.
1: It's a Friday.
0: I'm trying to
1: feel
0: do
1: good Friday.
0: I'm trying to do this question of the day. And I figured it out. I figured it out what I want to say. Question of the day is, because we were talking numbers, what is your favorite number of the Michigan player? So it'll be your favorite player. What is the favorite number? I got my number. I know number one, I know number two, I know number three. My favorite, those are my three favorite numbers.
1: Do we just name three favorite numbers and try to guess who they are?
0: No. You just tell me who it is and then tell me why. My number is
1: 23.
0: No. Number one? Anthony Carter.
1: Anthony Carter. I was going to say Braylon Edwards.
0: You got
1: Anthony
0: it. Carter, yeah. But it's Anthony Carter.
1: Yep.
0: Number 24. Butch Woolfolk.
1: Butch Woolfolk. Oh, yeah.
0: Yeah.
1: Yeah. Yeah.
0: And number 23.
1: Jamie Morris.
0: There you go. You gotta love yourself.
1: Yeah,
0: you can't love yourself, you can't love anybody else.
1: Of course.
0: But those are my favorite numbers at Michigan.
1: Number two.
0: Okay. Charles Woodson.
1: Mm-hmm.
0: Oh, yep, got that one.
1: This might be out of left field a little bit, but about 10 years ago, number 32.
0: Ooh, Anthony Thomas.
1: Nope.
0: No? Not the A-Train?
1: Nope.
0: Was it a linebacker?
1: Safety.
0: Ooh.
1: He was a white boy.
0: I'm intrigued.
1: It's not... Winovich was like 40s.
0: Right, Kovacs. Kovacs, there you go. Okay, yep. Thank you.
1: Yep. He always stood out to me watching back then. And then number zero.
0: Number zero. Mikey Samuelson?
1: Mikey Samuelson.
0: Well, I got one. I got two of three.
1: Yeah, it's good. It's good. I don't know. Number two, number zero, those guys, secondary in Michigan uniforms, nothing was ever safe.
0: Oh,
1: Mikey Samuelson, it surprises me that not many people talk about his legacy here.
0: He's the captain. He's my captain. He was the one that took this team. That led this team. Everybody, yeah. I'm going to say this. Blake Corum gets a lot of credit, okay?
1: Absolutely.
0: Which he should. But Mikey Samuelson was the one that stuck out. He was the one that did the speaking. He was the one that spoke for this team, the championship team, and the different things like that. He was that guy. You know what I'm saying? So your three numbers. If you ain't got three, give me two. But if you got three, I'll guess it out.
1: Can I do a wild card?
0: Yeah, do your wild card.
1: Number 98.
0: Wow. Really?
1: Maybe because
0: 98 for
1: two occasions, right?
0: Right.
1: That's Tom Harmon.
0: Tom Harmon. That's what I was going to say. 98 for Tom Harmon.
1: I'd say that. Yeah.
0: Okay.
1: But I think I bring it up because of Devin Gardner and his effect that he brought the I know Michigan faithful know number 98, but
0: right,
1: like, to see Devin Gardner, well, quarterback in 98.
0: The problem was they brought it out because it was a game against Notre Dame, and then we wanted the
1: throwback stuff.
0: We wanted the throwback stuff. Well. The athletic director at the time, hi, I'm Dave Brandon, I'll do it for you, I pressed the button for you, made him wear that jersey.
1: Oh, he made him?
0: Yes.
1: No.
0: Made him wear that jersey, no. Wanted to keep, though, he felt that, oh, yeah, this is working there, your nostalgia and all of that. No, the family hated it, as did the player. The player wanted to wear his number.
1: Yeah.
0: So you get what I'm saying. We retired a number of jerseys, brought them out, put them back in. I mean, that was for a special game that we went against Notre Dame. It was the first time under the lights.
1: 2011.
0: Right.
1: I remember where I was. The Taco Bell in my town just opened up. We got Taco Bell. We came back and the score was tied up.
0: You got Taco Bell in your town?
1: In Pinckney, yeah. It just opened that day. That Saturday opened up, and then that night game came on. I'm like, oh, the game's over. Let's go get Taco Bell. Never forget that.
0: Well, that was awesome. That's awesome. I like that. But yeah, I mean, your numbers. Tell me your numbers. Oh, if you can't remember your number, we'll help you. You just tell us the player, I guess.
1: Mila, do you have a favorite Michigan number player?
2: No.
1: No?
2: I don't watch Michigan.
1: All right.
0: I'll give you one for Indiana. I'll give you one. Are you ready? Favorite player from me.
2: I didn't hear any.
0: Tell her I said it, you know. Number 32. Indiana.
2: Favorite player from Indiana.
0: No, I'm giving you my favorite number from Indiana.
1: His favorite number from Indiana.
2: Oh.
0: 32. If you're a true Indianian, I mean, or whatever, Hoosier.
2: I feel very put on the spot.
0: It is bad. I'm sorry.
2: I wasn't ready for this.
1: It's probably my fault, too. Yeah.
0: I mean, it's...
1: Is it recent years?
0: No, it's Thomas.
1: Yeah.
0: The young man, he played when I played. That's why. He was a great player. I remember he was a freshman when I was a senior. And he, not since Mendoza won the Heisman, he finished number two in the Heisman. So that's why I loved him. He was a great back.
1: Fair enough. Yeah. Nah, good
0: and
1: pick.
0: He almost beat us.
1: Good thing you didn't, right?
0: That would have been. There's so many stories about Indiana. And in my day, if you lose to Indiana, but think about it. Five years from now, we were talking about this. Who's our homecoming game? You could have Penn State or you could have Indiana. Guess who we chose? Penn State. I'm just saying.
1: We want to win on home.
0: Yeah, we need a big win. 734-998-1050. 734-998-1050. Hadley, what's up?
3: Jamie, what's happening?
0: Nothing much.
3: There's a lot going on, Jamie.
0: What's going on? 2 weeks to go. You got 2 weeks to go. Get ready. You got your meal plan yet?
3: Yeah. Oh yeah. Oh heck yes.
0: What do you have it?
3: I do Walmart orders every 3 weeks. I have them delivered and stuff. Oh, I've got some really nice shrimp coming in.
0: Yeah, shrimp coming in. Nice.
3: Jalapeno poppers.
0: Yeah.
3: I'm thinking down the road. I'm going to try your Asian zing.
0: I was going to say you can get Asian zing from Walmart.
3: Yeah, I know.
0: Yeah.
3: I just got to get some chicken wings and do them in the air fryer.
0: Do you really use the air fryer? That's nice. I think that's very, that's domestic for you there, Hadley. Wow. You don't get the frozen wings and thaw them. You go and do you really cook them up and do you leave them in there?
3: Well, you can put them in the in a fryer too,
0: I mean, I do Asian zing. You know me.
3: I know, but can you do it in a fryer, or do you have to do the air fry or bake them?
0: No, you can do Asian zing in the fryer. It'll cake. It's going to be a struggle washing that fryer out, that pan out.
3: Yeah. All right, just tell me this. When you put the Asian zing on the wings and stuff like that.
0: Mm-hmm. The cauliflower?
3: Right away? Huh?
0: When I put it on the cauliflower?
3: Well, whatever.
0: okay.
3: I'm a chicken man. I eat chicken too.
0: I'll eat chicken. You know I will. I'll eat that.
3: But I just want to know, when you put the Asian zing on, let's say the chicken wings,
0: mm-hmm.
3: do you immediately put them in the oven or whatever, or do you let them sit a little bit or what?
0: I cook it with I like to make it cook, and then when it gets out, I put another dose of layer on top.
3: Oh, really? Oh, so you dip them again?
0: Mm-hmm.
3: Or you just pour a little sauce on them?
0: Put a little sauce on them.
3: Really?
0: Yeah.
3: Double boost.
0: Wow. Yeah. You want that stuff hot, baby? Hey, you're getting ready. That's the game, baby.
3: I know, but wouldn't you be tasting more Asian zing than cauliflower?
0: No, the cauliflower is good. Trust me. If you do, if you put enough seasoning, if you put the seasoning on, you're good. You got to do plenty of pepper. Nice pepper.
3: No, oh, really? Just regular black pepper?
0: Black pepper.
3: Black pepper. So you dip them in the sauce or pour it on or whatever. Mm-hmm. Then you put on the pepper and then put them in the, wherever
0: you
3: want.
0: Some people like it like that, that ranch or blue cheese. Blech.
3: You don't like that at all, huh?
0: You know what? I am a blue cheese person, but I'm not a ranch person. I'm not a ranch. I'm a blue cheese.
3: A lot of people like the blue cheese for their minks.
0: Yeah, it makes sense. It's good.
3: And you do the celery too?
0: Yes, I do like celery. And don't forget the carrots. Celery and carrots are good.
3: Have you ever tried to take celery and carrots and do an Asian zing thing? What that would be like.
0: I wonder what that would be like. Hadley, I'll let you know. I can let you know later.
3: Now, there you go. You try that for the football season.
0: No, I will. I will. No fear here.
3: I've got some jalapeno poppers, and I've got this. And, I'm getting ready, man.
0: Okay.
3: Getting ready.
0: I mean, hey, that means you got to – let me tell you something, Hadley. You got to up your workout. You got to get that workout plan. We can't have you being Big Hadley. We need you being Hadley. You know what I'm saying. I mean, those are calories you eating, Hadley.
3: Yeah, I know. I got to go out and do my 10-mile walk. Now.
0: There you go. If you're doing 10 miles, I'm impressed. You know I'm impressed.
3: Oh, it'd take me forever around, I'd have to go around this apartment complex like 10 times. it's a big apartment complex.
0: Oh, I know where you're talking about. I know in Columbus. Yeah.
3: Yeah, where I live, there's like 300 apartments over here.
0: Wow.
3: Yeah, it's pretty darn big. But we don't have a pool. That sucks.
0: It does.
3: I wish we had a pool.
0: It does suck.
3: It does.
0: Yeah.
3: Anyway, if Derek's available, just real quick. Hey, Derek, how long have you lived in Pinckney?
1: All my life.
3: Okay. Well, in case you didn't know, and here's the thing you need to know.
0: Uh-oh. If you need to know, Hadley's going to tell you.
3: Right. All right, Jerry. Are you having fun with me? Okay.
0: I'm having a good time. You should be having a good time. I'm actually on the phone with you and letting you talk a little bit longer, but go ahead.
3: No, I'm just going to say that, Derek, in case you didn't know, when you mentioned about the Taco Bell was established in 1962. So you're telling me it took 50 years to get one to Pinckney?
0: That's what he said. That's what the man said. He didn't say nothing else like that. You heard the man. The man said he didn't get there until 2011.
3: That's funny.
0: True.
3: Because Ann Arbor got there is like 10 years after... it was established.
0: I can tell you.
3: From what I remember.
0: I can tell you the McDonald's that came to my hometown in Ayer, Massachusetts. That would be 1983. Now McDonald's has been around for a while,
1: right?
0: But
1: yeah,
0: we didn't get one until 1983.
1: Better late than never, right?
0: Right.
3: We had a McDonald's here in the late '60s. Mid to late 60s.
0: Okay. When we say here, where were you when you say here?
3: Ann Arbor.
0: Okay. I just wanted to make sure. So Ann Arbor had a McDonald's. Well, you're a college town. You should have had a McDonald's. That's not fair.
3: Well, I know. It was pretty far from campus, so it was way out on Stadium Boulevard near the post office.
0: It's still there. It's still there, right across the street from the post office. Yeah, it's still there.
3: Hey, is Little Caesars still there?
0: Little Caesars is still there.
3: Oh, my God.
0: Oh, my God. It changes so much, and it doesn't change.
3: Do you remember another place? I never got to eat there, but I heard it was really good. It was up farther on Stadium Boulevard near Liberty called Everett's Drive-In.
0: That wasn't that's not there anymore. It's not,
3: I know.
0: Right.
3: No, I
0: don't remember that. What year was that that you're talking about? Because I got here in 84.
3: I remember it in the 70s and in the 80s, but I have no idea when it left or shut down.
0: I remember they had the, what do you call it? You go indoor, outdoor cars. You know what I'm saying? You can order it from the mic and everything.
3: Yeah,
0: A&W. That A&W is gone now.
3: Oh, wow.
0: That's been gone for years, Hadley. Years.
3: I think the one in Dexter is still there,
0: No, it's still there, yeah. Jay-Z, our Josh Zinke, I think he still works there, doesn't he, Derek? I think he still works there. Josh Zinke works still at the A&W. That's the one I know. That's the one I know, Hadley. I'm sorry. I think that's the only one in the area.
3: Wow. Man.
0: Make you feel old, huh?
3: You're getting all these, yeah. Well, you're telling me. Every time I turn around and talk to you about Ann Arbor, we hear everything else new that's going on.
0: Oh, you should see all the cranes in Ann Arbor. It's all over the place as I show everybody my arms in the air. It's crazy.
3: Terrible. Well, my favorite Michigan number of all time was, you guys mentioned it already, first Heisman Trophy winner and the first Michigan shirt to be retired.
0: 98. Right? Yes, I got you. As soon as you gave me all that, I got you. You got another
3: one?
0: My
3: first one really would have been Willie Heston, JJ's old.
0: Does Willie Heston have a number? Did they have numbers back then?
3: No, they didn't have numbers.
0: Right.
3: They didn't have
0: That's what I thought. I'm sorry. We can just say his name, Willie Heston.
3: That's right. He would be one of my favorites. I liked 32, and I do like Thomas, Anthony Thomas.
0: The train. Yeah, the train.
3: The train, the A-train.
0: Ain't nothing wrong with that, baby.
3: No. And I believe I'm right, number 7.
0: Which one? Rick Leach?
3: Well, yeah, Ricky Leach.
0: Okay, I was just asking. You said 7, and I just went, which one, Rick Leach? That's why I threw mine out.
3: Thinking of?
0: What?
3: What are the 7 are you thinking of?
0: Somebody said it earlier. What was the quarterback's name that someone said?
1: Henny?
0: Yeah, it wasn't Henning a number 7?
3: Henny.
0: Yeah, I thought he was number 7.
3: I think you're right.
0: Right.
3: I don't know. So, hey, is Rodney calling in yet?
0: I haven't heard Rodney yet, but he just heard his name, so he may call in.
3: Well, I hope he calls in because I had a question for him, too. Is that I want to know how he feels how his team is going to do this year.
0: You're talking about Clemson?
3: Yeah.
0: They weren't ranked this year. What do you think?
3: I know. Now, one other quick thing, Jamie. I know you listen to Irish show every once in a while. Did you hear the little bit they did about, now, other than Auburn, for the elephant team you like so much, who's the other team you really don't like to play? And I won't say hate, but, you know, that it's really one of your enemies. Who's your other?
0: I mean, you're asking me what college team I don't like?
3: Yeah. It's an SEC team.
0: Oh, the SEC team that I don't like.
3: That Alabama doesn't like.
0: Oh, Alabama doesn't like Auburn.
3: Other than Auburn.
0: Tennessee.
3: There you go, Tennessee. Anyway, that was the thing of that Ira did.
0: Yeah.
3: And did you hear that for that game this year? At least they're going to try it.
0: No, they're doing it. They're going to wear their home jerseys. Both teams are wearing their home jerseys.
3: Home uniform.
0: Yeah, they applied for it, and the NCAA gave them the latitude to do it. I mean, if we wanted to do that with Ohio State, all we got to do is apply for it, and both teams can wear their home jerseys. But we know what the Buckeyes would do. They would wear their black jerseys just to be buttholes.
3: I know, just to be dumb little, you know what.
0: Right, that's all they would do. We're going to wear our black jerseys. We're not going to fall for the banana in the tailpipe.
3: The NCAA had a rule against that, Jamie. They would penalize you if you did it.
0: That's why I said You have to make a request for it.
3: You have to apply.
0: So there's a lot of teams. I mean, who would you like to see Michigan play in their home jerseys and see that other team? Do you want Michigan State or do you want Michigan Ohio State?
3: No, I'd rather take the team down south here.
0: Yeah, that's what I said.
3: All right. Now, wouldn't it be interesting to see when Michigan State and Oregon play? How would they do that?
0: Different greens. They're different greens. Theirs is forest green.
3: Or Oregon wears lots of yellow.
0: Well, Oregon, they got eggshell. It looks like it's got bird poop, but it's eggshell, they call it.
3: That's what it's called?
0: Anyway, Hadley, I got to go to a break and pay some bills. So
3: thing I'll just get in real quick.
0: Have you been
3: to Cedar Point? Have you been to Cedar Point before? Of course.
0: Well, sure I have. I've been in 1984, 85, 86. I've been
3: the
0: there.
3: Time you were there.
0: I took my daughter there. So let me think. 2000, let's say 2000 run around.
3: So your CJ trip is next, right?
0: CJ, let me tell you about CJ. After Disney, he loves roller coasters. So I'm going to have to wait because he wants to
1: get
0: on.
1: You got a problem on your hands, Jamo.
0: Exactly. He is wild and free. I said, hey, he went tubing in Iowa, of all places. I wasn't with him. Iowa. Iowa has lakes. They have lakes.
3: The other reason I brought it up, have you ever done the water park up there?
0: I didn't know they had a water park, bro.
3: Yeah,
0: Who knew?
3: They do. They have the motel there on the beach.
0: I never stayed the night. I went there.
3: Oh, I know.
0: And then.

0: And welcome back to the M Zone, Jamie Morris. My man Derek Laughlin, I'm kicking it with him. He's the man. And you
1: try to be.
0: You ever think about this? On Friday, it's a ghost town here.
1: Whew. It is.
0: It's just like
1: by like 2:30, 3 o'clock. It's
0: everybody's it's gone.
1: Like, is this place like actually like? There's your tenants in here. Like,
0: I think somebody turned the heat on. It's warm.
1: It's always kind of warm in the TK studio.
0: I got a little warmth in here. It was cold for a second. I was like, whoa, it's a little chilly sauce.
1: Speaking of chili, it's been getting chilly in the mornings. You know, it's just, as soon as it gets a little crisp, you know, I just think of football. I smell pigskin and flannel.
0: So, you know, I got CJ, and CJ's 6 years old, and he just turned six and everything. And CJ, he's got this thing about him. He runs outside in the morning, and there's dew on the grass, right? So it's wet, and it's a good thing he's got three pair of shoes, because the first pair go out there, he runs around. Then he thinks it's funny. So the second pair of shoes, he runs out there. And then the third pair, I'm like, I'm going to hit him in the head with a rock. I never would hit my kid with a rock, and I'm not saying that. But it drives me crazy because he's made it a game. I'm going to go to camp with wet feet. You're in swim camp. Your feet are wet always.
1: They're going to be wet soon, yeah.
0: Yes. He goes, I didn't think about that. I was like, just say it. Some numbers. Number 60. You'll never get that one. Number 60.
1: Not Benny Oosterbaan, is it?
0: Nope. Number 70. 70, is it? Hold on. And you would know, everybody would know this if I said number 76, but I got to make sure of his number.
1: You got to say 48.
0: Yeah, 48's a good one.
1: 38th president of the United States of America, Mr. Gerald Ford.
0: Center.
1: 76? Center.
0: 76 or 70? No, 72.
1: 72.
0: Number 72. Nobody will get that one. That's John Jumbo Elliott.
1: Yeah, when I got that.
0: Mike Tackle. My left tackle.
1: Okay.
0: So, guy like that. 60 was Mark Messner.
1: Okay.
0: I can tell you all my offensive linemen.
1: Because your best friends, you know, they're the reason why you got those yards, right?
0: Dude, I mean,
1: that's
0: me. Look at me, guys. The size of me, with everybody over 6'5". Everybody. I'm like a little, like their baby, and I'm in the middle of them. And we're going up in a deuce and a half, driving up to dinner. My God, that was crazy.
1: And I know you trusted those guys with their life, yep.
0: Why not?
1: Yeah.
0: I tell you what, the best savior was John Vitale. He was a center. God rest his soul. He was a center, number 67. And he would get him off me quick. Get off of him. And he would start a fight. Vitale, he was the fighter of the group. It was just great. 734-998-1050. 734-998-1050. I'll let you on early, Philly E.
2: Hey, speaking of Ghost Town, I don't know if you've noticed this, but I was watching the Philly-St. Louis series last week. There was nobody at the game. This is St. Louis, the self-proclaimed greatest baseball town. First of all, let's get one thing straight. The greatest baseball town in America is New York City, without question.
0: You have Mets. Don't start that bull crap.
2: It's the best town. It's
0: don't
2: the best
0: start
2: they have
0: that.
2: Two teams.
0: Oh, my God.
2: I'll tell you what, though. I don't know if you caught this earlier in the week. That atmosphere at Wrigley Field.
0: Right.
2: That was absolutely,
0: I mean,
2: electric.
0: You can't say that. You can't come on the radio saying the greatest baseball is played in New York. No, it's not.
2: I just think over the years, I think New York has been the greatest baseball
0: town.
2: It's not a great football town. I don't care. Jets and Giants fan. They can piss
0: you mean Jersey. You mean Jersey. Out in Jersey, exactly. That's the greatest football over there in Jersey, because you don't have football in New York, my friend. Not there.
2: I'm with you on that. And New York football's a joke, but New York baseball, different story. Even they're still going to pack the place, even other teams.
0: Don't you want to call basketball a great atmosphere in New York, too?
2: Yeah, they haven't done it for 50 years,
0: but who cares?
2: Yeah, well, it's all right. We're gonna take it from them this year. That's for a later date. Dude, Cincinnati too. Did you see the highlights yesterday? The game they blew. There's nobody sitting in the stands in St. Louis or Cincinnati.
0: Well, they're not in the race.
2: Five games under or a cup. As a matter of fact, the St. Louis Cardinals have some young dudes that you want to see. And the Cincinnati Reds have the rookie of the year. Like, is there really that much to do in St. Louis and Cincinnati
0: if you ain't got, you know society. If you don't have a champion, they ain't watching.
2: Oh,
0: you know it as well as anything. This is our society. We want it. Dude, the World Cup showed us. When the Americans lost, they lost the Americans' money.
2: Well, we're 50 years removed from the big red machine. Yeah, you would think that they would just be happy that they got a 500 team and the rookie of the year.
0: Dude, come on. This is win or not. No, it's not just saying. This is how we are. How we're programmed.
2: I'm trying to tell you, if there's other towns in the United States of America, if their team is around 500, people still go to the game. That's all I'm saying.
0: Name it.
2: Philadelphia. Dude, when the Phillies weren't great and they were just a couple games over 500, people were still going. The Mets, they're a horror show. People are still going.
0: That tells you, those people ain't got nothing to do. I'm just telling you.
2: They're good fans.
0: You know what? In California, they don't go to games unless they're winning. Come on. Everybody's at the beach or doing something. There's always something to do.
2: In St. Louis, they're the self-proclaimed greatest baseball fans. And, like, come on. I mean, dude, you know what it looked like?
0: Who are the greatest baseball fans?
2: And, of course, not people, not too many. You got to be pushing 60 to remember this. But when the Oakland A's got real bad in the late 70s, this is like right before Ricky and Dwayne Murphy and Armas, and they got those arms, Langford and Mike Nard, that whole crew.
0: Right.
2: Billy Ball, basically. Billy Ball started in 80. But 79, I remember when I was a kid, opened up the Philadelphia Inquirer in the morning to read the box scores, and they had 500 people at an Oakland A's game, 500 people in a cavernous, multi-purpose stadium like the Oakland Alameda Coliseum.
0: It's Oakland. And the Raiders played there. They were waiting for the Raiders.
2: 500 people. Oh, my God, that's insane. That's enough of that. Numbers. You wanted numbers.
0: Yeah, give me some numbers.
2: Yeah, you listen. Me and you think so much alike, it's crazy. You already know it's going to be number one because that was my favorite player of all time.
0: Mine too. I told you.
2: Yeah, it's hands down. Now, number two, I'm just going to go 1, 2, 3, right?
0: Go ahead.
2: Number two, who do you think I picked?
0: You got Woodson.
2: No, I don't.
0: What?
2: Nope.
0: Number two?
2: You know what? It's so recent that it's out of sight. Blake Badass.
0: Will Johnson?
2: No, I took Blake.
0: Blake Corum. I'm sorry. All right. Okay. All right.
2: 15-0.
0: Okay, I got you.
2: All right.
0: That's a good one. That's good. And then
2: number three. You got to go back a ways. It's probably your favorite number three. You played
0: number
2: with
0: number three. Wow.
2: Went from receiver to
0: Trip.
2: Yeah.
0: Trip.
2: Yeah. Honestly. Now, the first three I remember watching was Marion Boddy, starting corner on the 80 squad.
0: Marion Boddy. That is so funny about Marion.
2: Yeah, that's the first three I remember.
0: Right.
2: But Tripp
0: was an incredible athlete, even when he blew his knee out and came back.
2: I haven't gotten him on the show yet, like you promised me when I first started calling.
0: I'll get it. You know, I'll call you after the show and we'll have a talk about Trip.
2: That's fine. Okay. 21 is a great number because it's got so many
0: Bianca Batuca. 21s. Bianca Batuca.
2: Yeah, and Dez, of course, and if you remember, Gallon switched from 10 to 21 yep. and had that insane year that's mm-hmm. still underrated at this point. And we kind of brought up last week, he's the last 1,000-yard receiver.
0: Yeah.
2: He's absolutely yep. insane. And, of course, my favorite number 23, ready? Kerry Smith.
0: Kerry Smith. Wow. Wow.
2: Breaking your balls.
0: That's nice to know. Wow. You know, after Kerry Smith graduated, I got the number.
2: I kind of figured. That's why I said.
0: And, and I remember, you carry two numbers. One on offense, one on defense. They can't be on the field at the same time. That's a penalty. But.
2: Yeah.
0: So I remember, I know, and I don't want to give his name. That number 23 was so mad. They gave my number to somebody else. Look at that. Look at that. And I remember, I'll never forget. He was so mad that my number that we had the same number. And to this day forward, though, we became good friends, and we talk about that. Was just funny. I just laugh about it.
2: And the funny thing is, too, that he was a running back, too.
0: No, he wasn't a running back. He was a defensive back.
2: I kind of remember him as a running back.
0: He was not a running back. He was
2: remember him as a running back.
0: No, you don't even know who it was.
2: The white dude, Kerry Smith.
0: No, he left. He graduated before.
2: Yeah, that's...
0: Yes, he would go. No, right. There was somebody else on the defensive side that had 23.
2: Oh, I didn't know that. I just remember the year before.
0: Big Johnny paired him up. So he was kind of mad. I was a rookie. He goes, not a rookie. I was a freshman, and he went, look at it. Gave a freshman my number. And I knew he was mad. It's what not. I remember.
2: Oh, I see what you're saying now. Whoever else that was, I don't remember.
0: I know.
2: Kerry wearing it the year before you got there.
0: Right.
2: I do remember
0: yeah,
2: that.
0: Kerry Smith was a good friend of mine. We became great friends.
2: Yeah. So those are the numbers. I just figured I'd throw a couple guys out there. But all the guys that you named from the 85,
0: hey,
2: I got to say.
0: You would have loved what was in the stands. Former players got to come to practice and look and watch practice and everything. Mainly it was the 76 guys. How about that?
2: Team.
0: They were anyway. All there. They were all there. It was enjoyable to spend time with them. I had so much fun. Huck was there. It was good to see Harlan Huckabee. It was good to see everybody that you, if you heard Blade was telling you all the guys that were there.
2: I heard some of it. I didn't hear all of it. What makes them, they're so significant because they actually broke the curse in the 10-year war. I mean, we hadn't beaten them since 1971.
0: Right.
2: Between the losses and the tie. And then we went in there and frickin' shut them out. So that team, I'd have to say it's a pretty significant team. If
0: right.
2: You stop and think about it, you know?
0: I just remember them. I think, I think 76 was the first time I watched that Michigan team. You know what I'm saying? For me, it finally made it to me, and I fell in love with that team. It was the significance of that, and I got to see them all and talk to them. I was telling them, you know, Bo Schembechler stories and everything like that. And they kept calling me little Bo today, and I'm like, stop that.
2: What I remember about those guys is, and this is so typical of Michigan back in the day, like Ricky Bell got hurt early.
0: Mm-hmm.
2: So you figured, okay. Now, my brother was rooting for USC because he was a Redskins fan and they had Redskins color.
0: Right.
2: This is how kids think. What do you want from me, right? And of course, I'm rooting for Michigan. And frickin' Charles White.
0: He popped out from nowhere. Popped out from nowhere. He was the fullback. If you remember, he was the fullback.
2: Yeah, well, so was
0: Marcus Allen. Right, I know. But I'm just telling you, they started out as the fullback.
2: They had dudes on top of dudes on top of dudes in those days, especially in the backfield. But, leave it to Michigan. And, of course, the other nugget about that is the Vikings – would lose the Super Bowl in the Rose Bowl
0: eight days later. Wow.
2: So, yeah, it was a real kick in the balls. 1976 was a real good year for myself. Only to be let down in disappointment. So, yeah, but that's cool. Hey, man, you know, hearing, I think we're going to have a really good team. And I have to say, what you brought up yesterday, like the media, listen, you pretty much got the message from number 19 from the gate. This is, and we kind of touched on this 2 weeks ago. It's, listen, this is a new team. This is a new year. We're starting from scratch. Mm-hmm. New offense. And number 19 is just focused on just getting better. He's not even worried about game one or game. He's certainly not worried about Ohio State. I know people were offended by that, but too bad. Like, you got to walk before you can run, man. And I like the fact that he's focused. And if people are pissed that he's not going to sit there and give him some sound, but too bad. Right now, this guy is literally laser focused. Everything right now is so generic for him. It's literally practice to practice.
0: But don't you understand? Don't you understand? It kind of mutes him a little bit because he was so talkative when he came in, and he wanted to. You're not going to win that game. They're not going to win that game. I'm the best freshman ever. And look, yeah. I get it. He toned it down, but now maybe he toned it down a little bit too much.
2: Right now, listen, he's in camp. That's all he needs to be focused on right now. Is just
0: no, you're right. And, maybe.
2: You know what I mean? You know. Maybe
0: I think
2: we're
0: he was low.
2: That'd be a different story.
0: Right.
2: I know one thing that pisses me off. Here's what does piss me off. If he was the number one recruit mm-hmm. that had the same year at LSU, Florida, or Alabama, he would not be catching this amount of heat nationally. He just wouldn't be. He'd be, oh, well, you know, Bryce Unruh, he's here too. He's going to make – you ever notice everybody's going to make that leap when they play in the SEC? Everybody's getting better. And you know what? Ira brought it up, and he's 100% right. It's amazing how nobody else has holes, and the question marks around the country for all these other programs, these guys are automatically going to be the greatest thing since sliced bread. They're all going to make that jump. But if you play at Michigan, oh, well, you know, that's a real question mark. I don't know. He didn't have a good year last year. Stop. Stop. It's just amazing that the narrative is always different when it switches to Michigan. But everybody else is just going to be, you know, beautiful, dynamite, amazing, dynamite. Yeah, it's crazy. It's crazy. And it gets a little tiresome after a while. I think this is going to be a hell of a football team. I really do. And you know what? Just remember, everybody that's touting Oklahoma to be this, you know, like this is Switzer's 1985 team. I'm going to let you know. This is the same team at home that lost to my boy Mark Bulger 2.0. Okay? All right? Am I right or am I right? At home. And if you really want to put things in perspective, how many plays, considering our awful game plan
0: here
2: against Oklahoma, our awful game plan, how many plays did we leave out there, especially defensively, where we let Mateer off the hook and he turned it into a huge play that basically led to scores? That's not going to happen this year. And I know what else is not going to happen? They're not going to run Mateer 20 freaking times. You know why they did that? Because that was Michigan last year was their red letter game. And Venables, if he loses that game and doesn't have a good year, he's getting fired. You know what he is this year? He just got a 6-year extension. So you know what? They're going to come here in Ann Arbor in 3 weeks or whatever the hell it is, a month from now, fat and happy and nice and relaxed, and we're going to put foot to ass. I promise you, we're going to win that game.
0: Wow. Okay.
2: We're going to win that game.
0: All right.
2: We're going to win that game.
0: Okay.
2: So that's where I'm at with that anyway. So, and I got to call out ESPN before I go.
0: Okay.
2: What is the deal with their Dallas Cowboy narrative? First, we went from they're going to the Super Bowl. They're a contender. Then it was Dak was the greatest thing. And then what was it? Then they had the quarterback, the wide receiver duo is that could be the greatest ever. Then they doubled down now. freaking Colin throws in there that this is analogous to when the 49ers had Richard Dent and Ricky Jackson and Tim Harris and Charles Mann all in the mid-90s. They signed those guys, and they won a Super Bowl. I would beg to differ. You could take all four of those names off the list. Who was the one guy that came from Atlanta that went to San Francisco and won a Super Bowl?
3: Fred Dean.
2: Why not? That's it. Deion Sanders. Those four guys were irrelevant. But you know what? It fits his narrative because they went and signed Von Miller. So that automatically puts them in the crosshairs of a Super Bowl. Anyway, enough of me complaining. I'll talk to you, I guess, Monday. Have a good weekend and go Blue.
0: You too. All right. Did you get enough? Did you get enough? Did you get plenty? You understand?
1: Think so.
0: They're just frustrated fans. That's all.
1: Hey, number 77. Who's that?
0: It could be two of them, but
1: number one overall pick.
0: That's not Taylor. That's Jake.
1: Jake Long. Yep. Who's the other 77?
0: I thought it was. It's not Taylor Lewan. Was it?
1: John Jansen.
0: John Jansen.
1: And Taylor Lewan.
0: And Taylor Lewan. Yeah, they were all 77. Jansen was a first rounder.
1: Yeah.
0: Yeah.
1: Ward Manuel was
0: 76. 79. Yes, he was 79. He was.
1: Pretty cool going down this little list.
0: You got the list of the numbers. Look at you. You're cheating like a mug.
1: Hey, it's the end of the questions.
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0: Hey, the player away. I know, I get when I get close, I'm like, I know these numbers. We're in the linemen. I'm like, oh, I know all the linemen too. I know those guys too. We go to defense, I'm like, I don't know them people. That's going to do it for the M Zone the rest of the week. We'll be back on Monday. I will not be on Monday, Tuesday, and Wednesday. Be back on Thursday. I'm getting some stuff taken care of. 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
12: Your life with Dr. Sanjay Gupta.
13: What's one of the most important parts of a kid's school day? Could it be recess? Well, for the first time in 13 years, the American Academy of Pediatrics has updated its guidance on recess. Unstructured playtime isn't a frill. It's essential for kids' health, even their grades. The science makes sense here. Young brains need breaks between bouts of learning to actually lock in what they've absorbed. Recess also gets kids moving, which matters when about 1 in 5 American children has obesity. It also gives them a chance to build friendships and build confidence. Here's what surprised me. The authors of this updated policy statement said recess should never be taken away as a punishment because the kids who lose it are often the ones who need it the most. Older kids need it as well for their bodies and their brains. I'm Dr. Sanjay Gupta, helping you live a better life.
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0: Century Building in downtown Detroit. That is the Super Bowl champion, the All-Pro, the Lions legend himself, number 75, Lomas Brown. I'm Anthony Molina, our audio engineer. The bullpen, per usual, is the Danny Cahalan. And good evening to all of you, no matter who you are, where you are, how you may be listening, whether it's on the radio, the WJR app, your favorite radio listening app, streaming live on our YouTube channel at WJR Radio Detroit, or online anytime at WJR.com. 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It's a Friday. It's a feel-good Friday. It's the 21st day of August, 2026. LBJ, what's crack-a-lackin'?
1: Oh, it is cracking and it is lacking today, A-B-T-G-I-L.
0: Yes, sir.
1: The official start to the weekend. Hi. The kids are happy.
0: The kids
1: Everybody's happy. DC got the tunes bumping today. Yes. Hey, the weather's perfect, A-B. This is why I live in Michigan. When we get days like this, just the perfect day.
0: I thought it's because the Lions drafted you.
1: Well, you know, that's part of the reason, but I'll take it now. Oh. At the tender age of 63,
0: hey,
1: a good day.
0: Speaking of that tenderness, shout out to that bison stick you gave me earlier.
1: Yeah.
0: Danny Cahalan, you're going to love this. So as we were at the American Pickleball Players Association Bonanza World Championships of Detroit at the Vibe Showcase Center yesterday, Mary Burney, our lovely sales associate, she says to me, she goes, wow, you know, we got to get you guys out more. Yeah. And I'm like, we've been out like 48 times in the last like 2 weeks. But, you know, what she was trying to tell me was, I need to get you guys out more personally because I have such a great time with you guys.
1: Yeah, we're fun.
0: We're fun. And I said, you know, we really do like to have a good time. I said, you know, Lomas and I was like, you know, we're having fun. The audience is having fun and everybody's having a great time. And she's like, you guys just have the best chemistry. I said, you know the best part about all this? She's like, what's that? I said, Lomas was drafted 2 years before I was born.
1: Yeah. little conspiracy theory. No. Oh, the little foil, tinfoil.
0: A little tinfoil.
1: You know.
0: The Lions draft Lomas Brown. Mm-hmm. And then years later, acquire and hire me. And then bring us together. Little did you know, Dan, the man behind the glass over there, we had already been working together. There's so much synergy here.
1: Yeah, it is.
2: Lomas and I worked together before you and I worked together, Anthony.
1: Yeah, I know. Some more conspiracy.
0: I'm saying,
1: me and DC, man, we go way back.
0: How far back?
1: Back.
2: That was like 2013 to 2015, something like that.
0: Oh, yeah, you guys did that show?
1: Yeah.
0: That's right.
1: Yeah, a show where you couldn't show highlights. It was a highlight show, but you couldn't show highlights.
0: Well, that's because the NFL has the clamps on it.
1: Okay.
0: That's why.
1: All right.
0: You can only be one of the networks that broadcast the games in order to have the rights to be able to show the highlights.
1: Who would want
0: to
1: be executive producer of a highlight show that doesn't show highlights? You sit there and you talk about
2: Blair,
1: it.
2: That's who it was.
1: Oh, my God. DC, it was the strangest thing. We would sit there and talk about highlights. Just talk about them.
0: And can you imagine Danny and Lomas on the chalkboard drawing stick figures?
2: That's exactly what it was. And then 12 full screen graphics. Yeah. That's great.
0: I love that Dan knows the exact number because he's out there working behind the scenes. Dan, how are you on this Feel Good Friday, partner?
2: I am feeling good. Looking forward to hanging out at the house, getting some stuff done again this weekend.
0: Ooh. God, you're such an adult.
1: Yeah, he's the handyman.
0: The handyman. Yeah. All right.
2: You gotta start the fall planting. For the spring stuff.
1: And you got to start putting stuff up too, AB. You got to get ready for the fall. It's coming, AB. I know. It got here fast this year.
0: It did.
1: But it's coming.
0: Ever since they opened up the Large Hadron Collider, time has sped up.
1: Yeah. Oh. Wait, can I get the music? Please. Thank you.
0: Now, for the weekend, right, we've got a very big weekend ahead of us. And we'll get to the sports, but I do want to mention we have a golf outing coming up. It is one of my closest friends. He has a memorial outing for his father, and they raise money for a scholarship fund at Monroe County Community College. And so we're excited about that. And if you thought that I was having a good time at the second annual, and for Dan, the first annual, because we got to play together at the Lomas Brown Junior Golf Classic. Dave was like, man, Monday. I said, if you thought Monday was something.
1: Uh-oh.
0: Oh, yeah.
1: Off the chain.
0: Oh, I might bring a bag for all the deposits I'm going to have to make with the cans.
1: Yeah. already started. You already showed me a sample of what you got in the your gift bag from the Lomas Brown Jr. second annual.
3: Oh, yeah, that cooler. Yeah, oh, yeah.
1: DC, he must have. How many?
3: So did you know in the Lomas Brown Jr. Golf Classic cooler that we got this year as one of the prizes, because it's all inclusive. So once you pay, not only do you get food and all kinds of stuff, but you get prizes too, just for being there, which is great. It's all inclusive. Everything's included. I love that. I have nine cans. I fit nine cans in there. So.
2: Oh yeah. It's a great, great little cooler. It already made a beach trip with me.
3: Uh-oh. And it doesn't leak either.
2: It does not.
3: Oh,
2: it's,
3: yeah.
2: It's great. I hooked it onto my backpack because it's got the clip. It's great. Yep.
1: Oh, okay.
3: We're getting you, Slow.
1: Yeah, I see that.
3: We're getting use out of that. All right, what's going on in the sports world to try to get you all caught up with all the happenings? We'll do so right now in the headlines.
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3: Biggest news of the day, just 325 days away from the third annual Lomas Brown Junior Golf Classic for the kids.
1: Are you serious? 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
3: 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Where's my button at for them? I don't have it. I'm button free right now. 60 days away. Pistons Celtics at 3 p.m. tip-off inside Little Caesars Arena. Speaking of Little Caesars, that's where the Detroit Red Wings are going to drop the puck in 42 days against the New York Hockey Rangers. Will we have a captain and a GM?
2: Well, we're 60 days away from the Pistons. Will we have a center?
1: Oh, great point.
3: Yes. Yeah, we will. Everybody calm down. We will. They're going to get it done.
1: I don't know. They're saying it's getting contentious, those negotiations.
3: Let me talk to them.
1: Okay.
3: Let me talk to them. 23 days away from the Lions opener against the Saints, 15 days away from Michigan and Western Michigan in 2 weeks from tonight. 2 weeks and less than 2 hours. From the Michigan State Spartans, Coach Fitz making his debut against the Toledo Rockets. TOL! It's an 8 o'clock kickoff over on FS1. All right, now to other news. Tigers and the Kansas City Royals with cheese. Tonight at 8:10. Speaking of cheese, how about a lot of cheese from our boy Troy? 7-1 is Troy Melton. That's his record. A 1.71 ERA and a 0.97 whip over 84.1 innings pitched. The Tigers have a 58% chance of winning tonight's game, according to the matchup predictor. The problem is, Lomas Brown, they're going up against a left-hander, Noah Cameron. He's 7-8 on the year, a 4.16 ERA, but the Tigers have not been great against left-handed pitching, and this is it. Now, this Tigers team has a 6-4 series record against Kansas City. Remember the last time out? We split the series two games apiece. This is the final three games of the series. Sweep them, you finish 9-4, and if we'd have said that at the beginning of the year, everyone's taking it. Win the series, 2-1 here, and you take the season series, 8-5, livable. Lose this, season is over. Calling it right now.
1: Yeah, I mean, AB, it's hard to argue with that. It
3: death,
1: really
3: doom,
1: is.
3: And destruction around the corner at Comerica next week.
1: Oh, man.
3: Rays and Dodgers in town. Scooble starting on Saturday.
1: But AB, I haven't been really impressed with the Dodgers. I think if, like you say, if we could win this series, feel good about ourselves, man, that little revenge thing, I think they could get this Scoogable. You don't think they can? I mean, they've seen him enough. I mean, they know his stuff. So I think we're kind of on even ground, to be honest with you.
2: Oh, Ryan Green, you better be back by next Saturday.
3: Uh-huh.
2: Because we need you for that.
1: We need
2: at least that series.
3: Imagine Scoobal goes out there and goes complete game, less than 100 pitches with like 13 strikeouts or something.
1: It ain't going to happen. Too much pride for us.
3: Can't do it?
1: Can't do it.
3: Won't do it.
1: Can't.
3: A second investigation has been opened up related to the former Arizona Cardinals scout Ryan Gold's alleged betting activity. The Massachusetts Gaming Commission is looking into unusual betting patterns made in the state, according to a spokesperson. Massachusetts investigation comes after an investigation by the Arizona Department of Gaming. They opened theirs back in July. Gold, who was suspended by the NFL, filed an appeal and has a hearing that is scheduled for September 23rd, according to his attorney. Here's the deal. And I'll say it once, and I've said it over and over and over again. Because in this investigation of Gold, the league found that the 13-year front office veteran provided confidential, non-public inside information involving the draft selections before the picks were announced. Arizona drafted Jeremiah Love, the running back who now has an injury from week one of the preseason that could keep him out. It's a high ankle sprain.
1: Yes.
3: That is not good.
1: Mm-hmm.
3: That is very bad.
1: No, you're right.
3: Very bad.
1: And again, AB, we're going to talk about it later on, but again, Coach Campbell kind of on the side of the caution because of things just like that.
3: But if you work in the league, it is expressly said, don't do it.
1: Yeah.
3: It's not that hard. Just don't do it. Las Vegas Raiders coach Clint Kubiak not ready to name a starting quarterback for the regular season despite sitting Kirk Cousins and having rookie Fernando Mendoza start last night's 22-20 preseason win over the Houston Texans. No need to announce a starter because it should be Kirk Cousins. You don't have to start Mendoza. Remember, Patrick Mahomes played one game his freshman season in the pros.
1: And they be those guys, both of those guys' personalities.
3: Hilarious.
1: G-Ukers. You know what I mean? Those are the guys
3: G-Ukers.
1: Like that.
3: G-Ukers?
1: I mean, whatever they say. G-Wiz. G-Wiz. Those are just those guys like that. So I don't think you could even upset any of those guys, whoever's not the starter.
3: You know, pal, I just hope we all go out there and have a good time.
1: Oh, pal.
3: The Dallas Cowboys and New Orleans Saints have each been fined $500,000 for multiple fights.
1: They should have, AB. They should have.
3: Here's some interesting news. This is a good one here. Klay Thompson plans to sign a not one but 2-year deal worth almost $13 million to join Giannis in the Miami Heat 2 minutes after he cleared waivers following a contract buyout from the Dallas Mavs. The 36-year-old was scheduled to make $17.5 million in his final season. He wanted out. He's going to Miami. I think this hurts Dallas. I actually love this for Miami.
1: Yes.
3: They need shooting immediately. Mm-hmm. This is a really interesting move here for Klay Thompson.
1: Think about how they're going to attack the lane. You got Bam. You got, like you say, Giannis in there.
3: And you got congestion.
1: Yeah, but again, AB, right? You penetrate and you kick out. That's why they want Klay. That's why you need, and then they let Tyler Hero go.
3: He's
1: right?
3: in Milwaukee.
1: He's gone. So they needed outside shooting.
3: They needed it bad. I just can't believe bad. Dallas went
1: the
3: with the
1: Mavericks.
3: Buyout.
1: I know.
3: Dusty.
1: Yeah. But maybe he's not a dusty guy.
3: How could you not be?
1: I mean, I don't know, AB.
3: 6-time NBA All-Star DeMar DeRozan.
2: Play both ends when you play for Dusty.
1: True.
3: And Klay Thompson's been an all-world defender.
1: No.
3: Has been. 12 years ago.
1: Klay Thompson?
3: Has been.
1: Really?
3: Yeah.
1: Oh, okay. We'll research that.
3: Oh, go ahead.
1: I've never known him for his defense. Klay Thompson?
3: Yeah.
1: The same Klay Thompson. Meg the Stallion Klay Thompson.
3: Oh, we're way
1: Used
3: before
1: to
3: that.
1: Be. Okay.
3: We're way before that.
1: All right. Okay.
3: Yeah.
1: Oh.
3: It's just, you know, he had a surgery on his knee, but he was an all-world defender.
1: Wow.
3: Klay?
1: Okay.
3: And he scored 37 points off of like one dribble.
1: Yeah.
3: Anyway,
1: I know.
3: That was incredible. NBA All-Star DeMar DeRozan signed with the Denver Nuggets on a 1-year, $4 million deal. I love that for him.
1: Yeah, I would love that. Would you have loved that for us? I mean, his name was rumored.
3: For $4 million?
1: Yeah. That's what I'm saying. It was
3: Pass
1: rumored.
3: The basket around,
1: Thank
3: kids.
1: You.
3: You know what I don't love? James Harden, 3 years and $97 million to the Cavs.
1: I know
3: Are you
1: didn't.
3: Kidding
1: but
3: me?
1: But, AB, if they wouldn't have renegotiated with him, he probably would have made more under the deal he had. So they needed to do that.
3: That was an awful contract.
1: Yeah.
3: My God. The NCAA won an important battle earlier today in the ongoing legal war to determine who's eligible and who's not. The 10th Circuit Court of Appeals granted the NCAA a stay earlier today in an order that reversed the federal judge's decision that previously opened the door for all athletes who started college during the 23-23 academic year and played for 4 consecutive seasons to return for a 5th year. So what does this mean? The stay does not wipe out the dozens of athletes who have already successfully petitioned for the restraining orders to play a 5th year in the state courts around the country. The appeals court decision could spark more lawsuits and more temporary restraining orders, which Adam Schefter brought up already. Because remember, we're going to have 37 guys per NFL team that are not going to make a roster.
1: Yeah.
3: Some of those guys might actually be able to rejoin according to the new landscape. Some of those guys are going to try to make a return.
1: Stop it.
3: I'm just saying.
1: And AB, I'm sitting up here reading this story from Justin Williams. An NFL rookie had 2 sacks in preseason debut. Now he can return to college.
3: The kid from Tampa Bay.
1: That's not right.
3: It's not.
1: Oh, my gosh.
3: Because if you're an incoming freshman this year, and a kid appealed and came back and got another year of eligibility, did that rob you of an opportunity to play? So now, in your fifth year, could you hypothetically sue and try to come back?
1: Right.
3: When does it end?
1: Well, my whole thing, too.
0: Go get a job!
1: The anatomy of everything. Like you say, a 19-year-old coming in, 18-year-old coming into college, going up against a 24-year-old that has pro experience. How is that fair?
3: Did you see that dude from Texas A&M, by the way, that was at the podium? I forget who that guy is, but oh my, that's a grown adult.
1: Yeah, he was.
3: They got a defender, linebacker maybe. This dude, the jokes on the internet were hilarious. I can't share them here on the air because it's, you know, it's inappropriate. Okay. But Oklahoma and Brett Venables, new 6-year contract worth $10.5 million a season.
1: They tore him off.
3: Yeah. He got to the college football playoff last season, and they're going to lose in Ann Arbor this season. The Mariners are calling up their left-hander, the number one pitching prospect in baseball, Cade Anderson. He's supposed to make his debut tomorrow night against the Cubs as the Mariners are going to try to make their push for the playoffs. And congratulations, Jacob DeGrom, reaching 2,000 career strikeouts, the second fewest games and innings pitched in Major League history to complete such a feat. We will step aside. When we return, Dan Graziano of the ESPN is writing articles about the Lions quarterback situation. Lomas and I talked about this earlier this week. I've talked about it on the morning show, and apparently Dan's listening because he's got some explaining to do. We'll dive into it next right here on Sports Wrap.
5: What's up, fellas? Mike Golic Jr. here. 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So call the right play. 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

0: 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That's the type of weather you want. 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
0: Can I say, as your coach would say, who's got it better than us? Nobody! That was good, DC. Danny, DC is the man.
2: Danny Kalen behind the glass. That's the Lions legend, Lomas Brown. I am Anthony Bellino. Hey, Lo, by the way, I was inside the facility for a walkthrough, rundown, run of show. What else we call that? Pre-game, whatever.
0: Getting ready.
2: Me and Brooke.
0: Yeah.
2: And Matt, Brooks. Big Smoke and the gang. Jess, the whole crew. I mean, they're in there working. Ed Clark.
0: Oh.
2: You know Ed?
3: Shout out Ed.
2: Ed.
3: My boy.
2: Ed, hey, if anybody in that building works harder than Ed Clark.
0: Ooh.
2: Hour for hour, I don't think so.
0: It puts it in. He gets it in.
2: If anything in that building malfunctions, light, a speaker, a string, a seat back, a piece of concrete.
0: It's on Ed.
2: Ed's Mr. Fix-It.
3: Okay. And could there be a better, more fitting name for a radio TV engineer than Ed Clark? That's just perfect. Clark. It fits him so well.
2: NBC's truck has an issue? Call Ed. ESPN has a satellite issue?
0: Call you.
2: Call Ed.
0: Okay.
2: Cosmonauts on the roof? Call Ed. Sorry. It's a little bit of a stretch. I don't know why Russian astronauts would be out there, but, you know, whatever. You get my point.
0: I got your point.
2: Ed Clark is that man. And so I got to spend some time with him, and that was fun. And I'm actually going to cut this now and send it to him because he'll get a good kick out of it. So our good friend Dan Graziano from the Four Letter Network was writing a piece on quarterbacks. Now, Lomas, you and I had talked about this off the air because I had talked about it a couple of times earlier this week because there seems to be a large discussion about our beloved Detroit Lions because I know we got the Tigers, 1-3 tonight against the Royals. Shout out to Justin. There he goes. There is a big discussion here about the Lions, and there seems to be a lot of nerves. And you've talked about this as well. You feel like the time is now. There's nothing wrong with feeling that the time is now. Where I push back on that, and it's not so much that the time is now is what I'm pushing back on. It's the idea that the window is closing or is getting smaller. And I can't subscribe to that. I don't believe that. And the reason I don't believe that is even with the downtrodden year that we had last year, as we talked a little bit about last night, when everything seemed as disjointed offensively as this team was, they were still great across the board, statistically speaking. We had some moments, and when people push back about paying Jahmyr Gibbs, it's like, oh, you only have three games over 100 yards. That's a problem. But you accumulated over 1,200, so in the long term, you have over 650 receiving, and you start to add up all the touchdowns, and it's like, well, yeah, over the accumulation of the season. But you can really isolate, in my opinion, the season down into the three-game span, L.A., Minnesota, and Pittsburgh. Mm-hmm. And then you can pinpoint a couple other games, Philadelphia, for example, where offensively we were putting up the numbers in spite of the disjointed effort that we had from a play-calling perspective, right? The coordinator spot was not what it needed to be, right? Just this is what it is. Kind of felt like a little bit of a lost year. And so I understand where people are nervous about things, but I think everybody for the most part is safe. I'm not putting anybody on the hot seat. I feel very comfortable with where we're at because of the foundational pieces that we have, right? And one of those foundational pieces is Jared Goff.
0: Mm-hmm.
2: Now, whether you love him or hate him, which I don't understand, but I think it all comes down to the mobility aspect of it. And I think a lot of people, when they talk about quarterbacks, I think the dual threat thing is kind of dead. Because I don't know about you, Lo, because you blocked for a position in which everything's happening behind you. And it's one of the main reasons offensive line and cornerback are the two positions where I think that tactically you have the biggest challenges. Because offensive line, you can't see anything that's going on behind you. And cornerback,

0: more when the running game isn't as good? And can he win a Super Bowl? We can kind of throw that question out, because if Mark Andrews had hands like feet, or didn't have hands like feet, and he catches those passes, they advance. We don't really necessarily have to worry about it. But the biggest knock on Jared is just the mobility aspect.
1: Yeah, it is the mobility aspect. But, AB, I will take a savvy, sort of say, another coach on the field.
0: Mm-hmm.
1: And you always hear Dan Campbell say this about Jared Goff. He said this last year, and I'm quite sure Drew Petsing has said this to him. You're going to have to make me right on some plays. Ben Johnson used to tell Jared that. It's going to be plays that I call that aren't going to be right, and you're going to have to make me right. Either getting us out of this play, making a phenomenal play, you know, to someone, but you're going to have to make me right. And that happens in the game of football. So, AB, a guy that's less mobile but got the smarts, know where everything is coming from, can beat it, like you say, with your arm instead of your legs. One, we know that guy's going to have probably 9 out of 10 a longer career in this league. Because if you think about Lamar Jackson, the biggest thing, one of his MVP years, because he's won it twice, one of his MVP years, I mean, he put up phenomenal throwing numbers. It wasn't really what he did with his legs. It was correct. What he did with his arms, throwing the ball. So you could be effective. You could be just as good not being a dual threat quarterback. And that's what I like about Jared. You can't show Jared a blitz. You can't do that. Pre-snap, you show him a blitz, he gonna kill you with that. You're gonna have to mix it up, disguise it, send it late. You know what I'm saying? Where you try to get that pressure on Jared. So to me, AB, I'm telling you, seem like our quarterback can and I think will, because of not getting out there and taking some of those hits, could have a long career, because he hadn't missed the game in how many years? I mean, you went over that the other day.
0: Yeah, so Graziano writes this, quote, Goff has been everything the Lions hoped for and more since they acquired him as a part of the Matthew Stafford trade following the 2020 season. He missed 3 games in his first season in Detroit, but has started every game since, and the Lions are 48-33-1 when Jared starts. They've had a winning record in each of the past 4 seasons, and they won the NFC North in 23 and 24, but they dropped to 9-8 last season and missed the playoffs. Goff is making $55 million this season. He's scheduled to earn $40 million in 27, of which $18 million is already guaranteed. None of his $47 million compensation for 2028 is guaranteed. Detroit's backups at the moment, veteran Josh Dobbs and undrafted rookie Luke Altmaier. Most likely outcome, he writes, the Lions, with a stacked roster and soft-looking schedule, bounce back to the top of the division, make a playoff run behind Goff and their elite offense. Next offseason, they elect to keep Goff on his current contract, push off a possible extension to the 2028 offseason. Maybe they look to draft for a developmental prospect, but at the age of 32 and still playing well, Goff remains their best preferred option. Long shot outcome. The defensive injuries are too much to overcome, and Goff and the offense hit a snag. The Lions failed to take advantage of that soft schedule, missed the playoffs for a second consecutive year. Frustrated by their inability to cash in on what seemed like a Super Bowl window, the Lions to decide to break things up. They move on from Goff, bring in a veteran whose situation elsewhere fell apart, such as Baker Mayfield or Jalen Hurts.
1: Again, like I told you, I don't like those choices.
0: That Baker?
1: I don't. I know you like Baker.
0: I do.
1: You do. You really, but to me, AB, oh, man, it's hard to say, but he's too much of a wild card for me.
0: But when I say I like Baker, I'm not going to replace Jared Goff with Baker Mayfield.
1: Okay.
0: I'm not doing that.
1: Yeah.
0: I'm saying what Graziano is proposing here, Baker I could deal with. He's a quarterback. Jalen Hurts, I can't trust him to throw the football. Yeah. He's never been successful without a running game.
1: And I tell you what, J-Mo wouldn't like him either, because rarely does he just let it loose. And you know what I'm saying?
0: How many times have you talked about that?
1: Yeah.
0: All last season you mentioned that.
1: AB, you have them safeties at that line of scrimmage if you can't threaten them over their heads. So you're right about that. So AB, yeah. Everything sounds good with how they're set up for Jared in the future. I'm telling you, I hope Luke Altmaier, I just hope he works out. Coach talked a lot about him today, you know, and just need an experience. That's why he gets all the reps in practice, because they want to give him as much. Now, Josh Dobbs is going to start the game. But Luke is going to get some play, man. And I just would love

0: love to see him be that developmental guy that could sit behind Jarrett these next couple of years and be the guy to kind of take over.
1: Oh, man, I get a little bit worried about height.
0: Yeah.
1: I do. At 6'1", I get a little bit concerned because you got to remember, Jared Goff, 6'4".
0: Yeah.
1: And 3 inches is 3 inches.
0: Yeah.
1: Like, you know, when you talk about tall quarterbacks being your sight lines and everything else. But Jared Goff's a guy that once what completed what 19 of his first 20 passes.
0: Without a doubt,
1: like he's done that multiple times. Yeah. He's had quarterback ratings that have been 158.3. Like he's a guy that can deliver the football. He has built a trust with the organization. He's built a trust with his teammates. You know, I read things like this, and Lions fans remember, you haven't thought about this position in 17 years.
0: Yeah. Great point.
1: Haven't had to worry about it.
0: Mm-hmm.
1: Matthew, the trade happens. You have Jared. Yeah, some people have talked about you need to draft the quarterback and develop. You haven't worried about it. There are so many other things that you can worry about with this football team. That quarterback, like, this is a luxury. These are champagne problems right now.
0: Well, we know. We've had.
1: Enjoy it while you have it.
0: Like you say, before Matthew got here, we know. We went through the gauntlet of quarterbacks that weren't good.
1: Mm. All right, we're going to talk some more Lions football because we're getting ready for the Commanders tomorrow, a noon kickoff on a Saturday. It's going to feel like college football hits Ford Field. But either way, we're going to dive into that next here on Sports Wrap.
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1: Welcome back here to Sports Wrap of the Great Voice of the Great Lakes, 760 WJR and the Big 1050 WTKA in Ann Arbor. Danny Kaye behind the glass. That's Lomas Brown. I'm Anthony Bellino. Hey, Lo, guess what? Great news from the BMW Championship Leg 2 of the FedEx Cup playoffs for the PGA Tour at Belle Reve Country Club in St. Louis, Missouri. Par 70, 7,448 yards. Danny Cahalan's favorite golfer, Wyndham Clark, is the leader right now in the clubhouse through two rounds. He is 12 under par, 6 under today, 6 under yesterday. Congratulations, yes. Wyndham Clark. Dan's favorite player.
2: Yes, it is.
3: He's a player.
2: Yes, he is.
1: Michael Thor Bjornsson was in the lead earlier. He finished 4 under today. He is tied for 6. Colin Morikawa is 1 shot back of Thor Bjornsson. He's 7 under par, tied with Rory McIlroy. Victor Hovland is 6 under par. By the way, Rory 1 under today. So, that's not terrible. Xander Schauffele was 4 under. Adam Scott, 4 under. Ludvig Åberg, 4 under. How about Scottie Scheffler? Rebounding after that dismal opening round. 5 under par today.
2: There it is, AB. I'm telling you, we should have took a screenshot of where he was at the bottom because he's going to the top.
1: How many rounds this year did Scottie Scheffler punt the opening round and then come all the way back to have a top 10? Incredible.
2: Yeah.
1: Like, Scottie Scheffler in the opening round of a tour event this year was like the NFL. Not for long. That was him. That was literally Scottie Scheffler this year. By the way, Tommy Fleetwood, 2 under par. Worst of the day in 50th and final position, Nikolai Højgaard. He was 1 over today for a 2-round total of 4 over par. So that's what you have for the BMW Championship, which will continue on CBS, ESPN Plus, Golf Channel, Paramount Plus, all of the different streaming services and all of that. So we were talking a little bit about Jared Goff and the Detroit Lions, and want to continue on with this conversation. Not necessarily to put a bow on it, because we're going to talk a lot about this, but the reason is so many people have talked about window. We talked about statistically where Jared Goff was at over the last couple of seasons. He's been in top 5 in all the important categories in as far as completion percentage, yards, touchdowns, interceptions. And then you think about where he was at last season. Just in total, he was sacked more last season than at any other point in his career and had his second highest completion percentage of his career last year. So in the face of adversity, when things weren't even going very well, that's the change in the level of standard now for Detroit, for Jared Goff, for this offense. And with this season, he has now been a Lion longer than an L.A. Ram.
2: Mm.
1: One of us.
2: Yeah, he is. A.B., I think we did a great job. And when I say we, the fans of the state, they've embraced Jared.
1: Because he won those playoff games.
2: Yeah, I mean, we embraced him. Mm-hmm. And I think he knows that. He talks about that all the time, the love that he feels here. And you're right, he's one of ours now. Like you say, been here longer than he's been in L.A. And I say the window is these next 2 years. You know I've been saying that. You know I've been saying, but A.B., you have to take advantage. Dan Campbell said it after the San Francisco loss. You got
1: not
2: to
1: guaranteed.
2: Take advantage. Thank you. If you don't take advantage of those opportunities, A.B., you might not get back there. And Dan said that. You know what I'm saying? So you got to take.
1: Well,
2: so to me, fourth easiest schedule, you got to take advantage of that this year.
1: Dan said it. You lived it.
2: Mm-hmm.
1: Right?
2: True.
1: Twice.
2: True. He lived it once with me.
1: Yeah.
2: Yeah. You're right.
1: You know, and,
2: you're right.
1: And, you know, you brought that up very early on,
2: yeah.
1: You know, about how, and some people kind of knocked him for it until they realized what he was trying to say.
2: Mm-hmm.
1: People, it's not a belief that we're not going to do it.
2: Right.
1: It's the reality of the situation that everybody is competing at the highest level. Everybody's trying to get here. And just because you did it once does not guarantee anything.
2: Exactly.
1: Anything.
2: Exactly.
1: Look at how injuries play a role in everything.
2: Yeah. That's why it's so amazing when you see teams that go back to back. I mean, and it's so rare
1: that
2: happened. Yeah.
1: New England.
2: Yeah. Yeah. You look at Pittsburgh, what they did back in the day, the Dolphins, what they did. But it's rare, AB, because of everything you just mentioned.
1: Now, we've got football tomorrow inside Ford Field. By the way, have you been inside the building, 7th floor yet?
2: No, not yet.
1: Oh, really?
2: Oh,
1: really?
2: Really?
1: Oh, we've got a New edition. You can't miss when you get off the elevator.
2: Oh.
1: Oh, yeah.
2: Okay.
1: It's.
2: Oh, I want to see this.
1: I want to tell Dan so that he knows, but I don't want to say it on the air because I want to get your reaction to it Monday.
2: Oh, all right.
1: But it's like striking. Like I got off the elevator. I said, now, this is a capital improvement.
2: Oh.
1: Yeah.
2: Okay.
1: Mm-hmm.
2: We'll take it.
1: Yes.
2: Yes.
1: Yeah.
2: Okay.
1: Very, very. Not subtle either. Like it pops. There's no way, and you're going to know exactly what I'm talking about when you see it.
2: Okay.
1: It's,
2: wow, you got me.
1: I was going to take a picture and tweet it, and I was like, I'm not going to blow the surprise. But then again, I'm like, Lomas isn't on the internet.
2: Yeah.
1: I was like, Lomas, that was an awesome video you put out about your golf outing on Instagram. He goes, I did?
2: Well, I'm glad you said it was awesome, whatever it was.
1: It was great.
2: Hadn't seen it yet, AB.
1: You look at it, would you?
2: I know, I will.
1: Okay, good. All right, Lions versus Commanders tomorrow, 12 noon kickoff. Mm-hmm. Now, earlier in the week, it was, hey, the starters are going to be playing. Now, all of a sudden, looks like that might not be the case.
2: Yeah.
1: We're going to tone it down a little bit.
2: Yeah, a lot of the guys. And it's most of the guys that are proven, all pro type of guys. When you talk about guys like Panay and Jared Goff, and you talk about Jameer, who's a guy you don't want to get banged up, or, you know, you just want to protect him. Talk about Amon-Ra, you talk about J-Mo. Those are guys that you know what you're going to get out of them. Basically, everybody's playing except for Panay on that front line, which I think is good because, again, that's where we need to find our five best offensive linemen. On the defensive side of the ball, I don't think we won't see Aleem. We won't see Aiden Hutchinson. He's not going to play. Jack Campbell, I think Jack is playing. So it's some, and there's some other guys, but you could see the guys that coach chose not to play on Saturday. Those are staple guys. Those are guys that you're going to heavily count on this season, not only to play at an all-pro level, but they're going to have to take it to another level. Those are your leaders. You expect that out of them, and they're just going to have to continue to raise their level of play.
1: If there was a position or a battle in this game that, obviously, as we mentioned, a lot of the starters aren't going to be up there. Backup quarterback's kind of backup quarterback, right? Maybe you defer to Josh Dobbs because he's a veteran and he, pops into the Bengals game on what? A guy had been around for 12 hours with the playbook. Cool. Luke Altmyer, undrafted. He's played the big games. He played Illinois, Indiana. Didn't go well for Illinois, but you get what I'm saying, right? They had a lot of expectations on him last year too. But, I want Josh Dobbs in the room because if I'm a head coach or an OC, and correct me if I'm wrong, I need Josh Dobbs. Look at this. Hey, look at that water jug Lomas has. Hey, look at this. This guy doesn't drink water out of a regular cup. Look at this.
0: We can't switch.
1: Just turn his mic on. Turn his mic on real quick. Can you see it? No, you can't see it. He doesn't drink out of a regular cup.
3: I'm sorry.
1: You got to hit your mic button there.
0: There we go.
2: That's right there.
1: He doesn't use a Stanley. He doesn't use a cup.
2: It was no cups for me, AB, so I grabbed the most convenient thing, which was this 5-gallon Absapure, whatever it is.
1: Just straight out of a 5-gallon jug.
2: Yeah, that's how we do it.
1: That's an NFL football player for you.
0: Now, did you take that? Like, that was one of the empty ones and you filled it with
2: there you go, DC. Thank you, DC. Yeah, it was an empty. I took the top off and I filled it with some Absapure.
0: You must have sat there for a good 5 or 6 minutes because I put a ton in there.
2: I did. I had to run back here before the show started. So, yeah, that's what I was doing.
1: Young man, you're going to be up all night.
2: Yeah.
1: Hey, Fuller, the rubber sheets are packed. It's a great Home Alone reference. But if I'm a coach or an OC, I want Josh Dobbs in the building for Luke Altmyer specifically because I don't necessarily have a lot of time during the week from a game planning perspective to have Jared doing a lot of that coaching and grooming and mentorship, right? I don't have that, and it's not that he doesn't want to.
2: Right.
1: It's not that he's not available, but priority number one is whomever is on the other side of the field. And whatever that plan is, that's where my starting quarterback, that's where he's got to be.
2: Yeah. No, I agree. And I think Luke, from what he showed me, I think he'll be a guy you put on practice squad. I think he's a guy you want to keep around and you want to continue to develop.
1: You get the emergency QB now.
2: Now, that'll be a little different for us, AB, because normally we don't keep three quarterbacks. But, again, I think his talent is popping to where I know Coach wants to keep him around because he mentioned him today. And, like I say, I've loved what I've seen out of Luke, you know, in his limited time, man. The guy seems to be poised, you know, doesn't seem to get rushed. And those are qualities that Jared has.
1: Now, biggest positional battle or something that you are really keeping a keen eye on tomorrow?
2: Left guard. Coach already said that the left guard position isn't going to hold us hostage. Now, when you got a coach that says that.
1: Oh, boy.
2: Thank you.
1: Hello, Christian.
2: He's looking for Christian Mahogany to step up and take that job. That's what he's looking for. That's why they brought in Lincoln Tomlinson. They gave him a look, and they gave one other guy, another vet, they brought in to look at them at the left guard position. Now, if I'm Christian and I'm hearing this, because you hear the grumblings, it's not like you don't hear it or know where you're at in the coach's eyes right now.
1: Ben Bartsch can't stay healthy.
2: Yep, Ben Bartsch. So it's his for the taking, but he has to go out there. And the biggest thing with him, AB, is consistency. He have a couple of good plays, then he have the bad plays. And on the offensive line, you have to be consistent in the right way, and that's the good way. You can't be up and down, and that's what coach is looking for Christian to step out, take that job. So left guard, AB, that's what I'm going to be watching. That and the kickoff return. Who's going to be our returner?
1: Oh, okay. All right. I'm going to give you one on the defensive side of the football. Keith Abney.
2: Yes.
1: He and Christian Izian been duking it out a little bit here in camp about that nickel spot, right? Because you figure DJ Reed on one side, Rock Yassin on the other. Somebody's got to answer the bell for the nickel. Both of them have given good reps. And if they get Keith Abney, if he pops here young and it's fella. Like, you know, what, fourth, fifth round of the draft this year out of Arizona State? And we talked about him, I want to say like a month ago. And it's like, if this kid here, if he comes in and can, I mean, God forbid, earn a starting role. If he comes in and can pull a starting job away as a fifth round selection, you talk about a steal.
2: Oh, that would be so awesome. And coach brought his name up too today, AB, so it could be a possibility. And know who else we need? Enos Rakestraw. I need to see it, AB. I need to see it. I got to see it. Got to have it. Can't do it without it. Got to have it, AB.
1: Got to have it.
2: Got to have it.
1: Have to. Need to. Got to stay healthy.
2: Yeah. I mean, that's the big thing.
1: We're thin there already.
2: Yeah.
1: Have to stay healthy.
2: Yeah.
1: So we shall.
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